0: Clancy and her children, arguing she was a loving mother who suffered a postpartum psychotic break.
1: Fox's Brian Yenis in Plymouth. Clancy faces life in prison if convicted of first-degree murder. Jurors do have the option to consider lesser charges. President Trump directing the Department of the Interior to change the name of a great lake.
2: We're going to be changing the name of Lake Ontario, effective immediately, to Lake America.
1: This comes after trade talks between the U.S. and Canada broke down over the weekend, prompting the U.S. to impose 50% tariffs on $20 billion of Canadian goods. More than 400 people are dead, more than 90 Americans missing after catastrophic flooding struck the border region of Nepal and China.
3: President Trump promising help.
2: We've spoken to the leadership and we let them know anything they want will happen.
3: Rescue teams have reportedly found bodies hundreds of miles downstream from the most devastated areas. But with roads buried and bridges swept away, rescuers face a tough task. More flooding could be around the corner. Both Nepal and China warning that newly formed lakes are rising and could soon burst.
1: Fox's Jeff Paul. The State Department says three Americans have been rescued. Today was the final day for Caroline Leavitt as White House press secretary. She announced she was leaving earlier this month to spend more time with her family. A new press secretary has not yet been named. 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
11: Another round of stronger storms is possible across southern Colorado for your Thursday. Also continuing to track flooding concerns over the Aspen Acres Burns car as overnight lows drop into the 50s and 60s. With your KKTV 11 Alert weather, I'm meteorologist Josephine Sage.
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2: I'm Lindsay Boach in the KKTV 11 Newsroom on 740 KVOR. Nearly 200 people sign up to speak at an El Paso County Commissioners meeting today. That meeting is expected to last through the afternoon. County commissioners are hearing input on whether or not a possible Buc-ee's meets the county's zoning requirements to be classified as a convenience store. Representatives with the Texas-based gas station chain are there and spoke earlier in front of the El Paso County Commissioners. Those in favor of the business say it makes sense to have the massive gas station along I-25 and County Line Road. Others say the C1 identification as a convenience store by the business is inappropriate and they should identify as something else. We'll have more on the meeting throughout the evening on 11 News. You have a chance to know before you vote as the candidates for two key races in our state take center stage for a debate. The Congressional District 5 debate is happening at 6 tonight. The governor's debate starts at 7:30. You can catch both of those debates live on our streaming platforms at KKTV.com and Facebook and on our YouTube page. In the 11 Newsroom, I'm Lindsay Boach.
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1: A traffic update from the KVOR Traffic Center.
11: Got that crash I-25 northbound between North Academy and Briargate that's slowing it down. It's slow all over town, but especially South Nevada and Fillmore on I-25, as well as southbound North Nevada and Corporate on I-25, the slowest. I'm Coyote, that's traffic.
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14: We have more. You know, this is a worldwide thing that's going on all throughout our country and all throughout Europe. 10, 20 years ago, you wouldn't have believed it if I told you this was happening. Well, what's with the damn anti-Semitism? Well, what's with you always bringing that up? I don't have to always bring it up. I'm just playing what these people are saying. And you ask the people in Britain if this is just an anti-Jew thing in Britain. You ask the people in France. You ask the people in Africa if this is just an anti-Jew thing. Ask them. Ask the people in Syria. Ask the people in Yemen, 99% of which is Muslim, but not the right Muslims, you see. Ask them if it's just a Jew thing. Judaism's under attack, Christianity's under attack, and Muslims who do not buy into Islamism, they're under attack too. And most of the people in power in our country are sitting on their thumbs. What can we do? What do you want me to do? Yeah. Hey. They're commentators. No, I'm a commentator. They're elected officials. They're public officials. They have a public trust. So here's a British Islamic scholar. You notice they're all scholars. Whoa, what a scholar, that guy. So smart. With the Jews and the Jews and the Jews again. This guy's a scholar. British Islamic scholar Azrar Rashid at the Manchester Conference in the UK like 3 weeks ago. Manchester's been taken over. May I say that? I think I did. Cut two, go.
15: Palestine is not a homeland for the Jews. Palestine is a homeland for the Muslims. It is the
14: No. Every corner of the globe is a homeland for the Muslims. Don't you understand? London, Manchester. Oh, yeah. Yorkshire. As we work our way across continents. That's right. Nigeria, America. That's right. Go ahead.
15: Ubaydah bin al-Jarrah radiallahu anhu and the Sahaba Ali Muridwan, under the guidance of Sayyidina Umar al-Farooq, conquered that land. And if you say a two-state solution on Yawm al-Qiyamah, you will answer after Allah subhanahu wa ta'ala. We ask Allah subhanahu wa ta'ala.
14: First of all, I don't understand what the hell God is saying, but it's not good. Go ahead.
15: Victory to the Mujahideen in Gaza and Palestine.
14: Oh, the Mujahideen. I've heard of that before. Yeah. Go ahead.
15: Enable us to Muslims to overthrow Zionism, finish the state of Israel. It doesn't deserve to exist in Palestine. They can move it to Germany if they want, or to the United States of America.
14: Ah, thank you. How about you move? You move back to whatever rat hole you crawled out of. And where would that even be, quite frankly? Where would that be? In one of the pretend countries created by the Ottoman Empire and then the British? I don't know. Where would that be? Isn't that fine? Well, let me ask you this. If the Jews were not the original inhabitants of the Holy Land, who was? Who was? I mean, Christians, evangelical Christians, other Christians, they get it. The Old Testament is what you call the Torah, and then the New Testament. The Bible is about two-thirds to three-fourths of the Old Testament. And throughout the New Testament, Jews are mentioned. Jesus, the apostles, prophets. And so, if the Jews are not the original inhabitants of the Holy Land, understand what I'm saying, America. That means Judaism and Christianity. Judaism and Christianity should not exist. Or just get out of there. Because you see, the third of the three religions came along 1,400 mere years ago, and it's their land. All of it. Every single bit of it. Well, what happened to the Christians in the Middle East? They're largely gone. Any thriving communities in the state of Israel? Certainly not in Egypt, where the Coptic Christians are treated like crap. Certainly not in Syria, where they're killed. Our new friend, that's right, used to head Al-Qaeda in Syria. He's a good guy now. He's working with our buddy Erdogan in Turkey with his F-35 desires and all that. Yeah, he's a good guy, that guy. So the Jews have to get out of Palestine. Hence the name of the Palestinians. They need to get out. And why is this guy in London? Actually, Manchester. Is he a native to Manchester, Mr. Producer? Yeah, I doubt it, too. I doubt it. Because if the Islamists were required to do what they tell everybody else to do, they'd occupy a tiny little corner of some dark part of the planet. That's it. Because they weren't the first anywhere. It's impossible for the Islamists to have been the first anywhere on the planet. Anywhere. It's like reparations. You've got this guy, Al Sayed, in Michigan, talking about reparations. There's a guy, second generation, in our country, another one who's from Egypt, the home of the Muslim Brotherhood, may I add. And talking about reparations for slavery. It's been pointed out by many. I'm not an original or unique in this regard, but I think it's a good point. When it comes to slavery, the biggest slave owners throughout our history have not been white Europeans. They haven't been Americans. Muslims. Muslims enslaving Muslims. Muslims enslaving Christians. Muslims enslaving Jews. Muslims enslaving Europeans. Oh, yeah, it's true. It's true. If you get off TikTok and actually read about it, you'll see. So it seems to us, we, the people, that Mr. Sayed and other Islamists, that they owe a lot of money to a lot of people, going way, way back. Way back. Mm-hmm. But that'll never come up. Let's go back to the British Islamic scholar, Azra Rashid. Go ahead. Oh, he's done? I just starting to understand. You know, Ibn Arabi and Rahasur and Sahat and say what? Say what? But mosques in Britain are filled with his likes. Can I be perfectly honest with you? I always am. If mosques were not becoming hotbeds of pro-violence, pro-terror, you know, imams and their followers, nobody would care. We wouldn't care. I wouldn't care. Now we got some Muslims down the street. Okay, who cares? What do I care? But the problem is, what's being preached and believed. That's the problem. So in your own neighborhood, you're looked at funny. Or in your own neighborhood, you're being intimidated with people actually praying in the streets in front of your businesses and homes. Or demands at school boards about certain types of practices that should take place in our schools. And on and on and on. Or groups like CAIR, C-A-I-R. They're out there pushing a radical terror-supporting agenda. That's right, I said it. And I've been saying it for 25 damn years. Nobody would care if it was live and let live. But it's not live and let live. It's live and get killed. And honestly, and no, I'm not doing this for self-aggrandizement. If I hadn't been behind this microphone pointing this out year after year, I don't know where the hell we'd be. Honest to God, right now we're in deep trouble, our backs against the wall. I really believe this because I'm not sure we have a ruling class that knows how to deal with this or is capable of dealing with it. I suspect this will be passed down and passed down and passed down till it's too damn late. But never, never will it ever be said that the American people weren't alerted to this. Never. Because we are. The question is whether we have the will to survive. And whether the people we put in office have the will to do something about this. It's clear that half, give or take, of the country has already lost their will. And in fact, perhaps part of that half is actively seeking the destruction of the country. And I'm believing a bigger and bigger part of that half, whether it's the Marxists or the Islamists. I'll be right back.
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18: A traffic update from the KVOR Traffic Center.
11: Got that crash I-25 northbound between North Academy and Briargate that's slowing it down. It's slow all over town, but especially South Nevada and Fillmore on I-25, as well as southbound North Nevada and Corporate on I-25, the slowest. I'm Coyote, that's traffic.
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0: our great President Donald Trump has been warning NATO over and over and over again, you're not spending enough on your own defenses. And that would include Patriot missiles. He's been warning us in this country during his first term. He had to spend a fortune to rebuild the military. Then comes in Biden and they slash it again. And here he is pushing again to increase the defense budget. To increase it from $1 trillion to $1.5 trillion. And people are, boy, that's a half a trillion dollar increase. Yeah, I get it. But that puts it still slightly below the percentage of the gross domestic product that it was under Ronald Reagan. We've got a lot of catching up to do. We're way behind on shipbuilding. We do not have the effect, what is effectively an Iron Dome over our own country to protect us. You can see when it comes to these highly technical missile systems and so forth and so on, if you believe the reports, we don't have what we need to have. This is what happens when an administration is derelict like the Biden regime. So Trump built it up after Obama, and he's having to build it up now after Biden. I'll be right back. 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
2: I'm Lindsay Boach in the KKTV 11 Newsroom on 740 KVOR. Nearly 200 people signed up to speak at an El Paso County Commissioners meeting today. That meeting is expected to last through the afternoon. County commissioners are hearing input on whether or not a possible Buc-ee's meets the county's zoning requirements to be classified as a convenience store. Representatives with the Texas-based gas station chain are there and spoke earlier in front of the El Paso County Commissioners. Those in favor of the business say it makes sense to have the massive gas station along I-25 and County Line Road. Others say the C1 identification as a convenience store by the business is inappropriate and they should identify as something else. We'll have more on the meeting throughout the evening on 11 News. You have a chance to know before you vote as the candidates for two key races in our state take center stage for a debate. The Congressional District 5 debate is happening at 6 tonight. The governor's debate starts at 7:30. You can catch both of those debates live on our streaming platforms at KKTV.com and Facebook and on our YouTube page. In the 11 Newsroom, I'm Lindsay Boach.
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0: Yo. We have Senate candidate John Husted, who's running in Ohio, on the program this evening. We will have, I believe, tomorrow night, Senate candidate Mike Rogers from Michigan. Correct, Mr. Producer? We will be adding additional candidates during the course of this month, next month, and the following month, because we're going to do everything we can to try and prevent the nut jobs from taking over. Just being quite honest with you. Oh, wait a minute here. Mr. Producer, I don't have the right thing. I have it in reverse order. Hold on, folks. Hold on. There it is. Anti-Semitism is continuing to rise around the world every day. The Jewish people continue to pay the price. From growing threats against Jewish communities and acts of violence and harassment and intimidation in this country, as well as others. Many Jewish families are living with fear simply because they're Jewish. Yeah. Yep. It's something to worry about. And you'll notice it's not just Jews, but the hate crimes inordinately, as you can see, is against Jews. Synagogues, schools. I'm not proud of this. I'm disgusted by the whole damn thing, quite frankly, America. Never thought I'd live to see the day. Synagogues, schools, community centers continue strengthening security as hatred spreads far beyond the headlines. Did you ever think rabbis would have to buy weapons, be trained in weapons? That their homes have to have bulletproof glass? Extra locks on their doors? In the United States of America? Stuff you read about in Germany in the 20s and 30s and 40s? Nuts. Right here. Things you see going on in the Middle East. We have almost 4,000 mosques. What percentage of those are breeding terrorism? Because a certain percentage definitely is. Our generation's doing a hell of a poor job. Our ruling class is incompetent. We have the benefit of seeing what's happened in Europe. It's destroyed. We have the benefit of seeing what's going on against the state of Israel and the Israelis there. It's constant. We have the benefit of knowing history, those of us who read, in the 20s and 30s, in the Third Reich. We have the benefit of knowing about the Marxists and the fascists and the isolationists. That's why the International Fellowship of Christians and Jews, where Christians and Jews are standing shoulder to shoulder, is working every day in Israel and around the world, helping to provide security, emergency assistance, food, critical care for vulnerable Jewish communities. 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And together, we can remind God's people they're not alone. I'd love you to check out this website. I really would. There's no strings attached. There's nothing going on. Just check it out. You're going to love it. Stand with Israel in prayer today by visiting levinforthefellowship.org. That's L-E-V-I-N for the fellowship.org. Oh, yeah. It's just sad that I have to discuss these things. It really is. But this is where we are. And if I don't raise them up, and a few others of us, they're not going to get raised. So it's important that we do it. We really have no choice. I've told you before about a site called Issues and Insights. It used to be part of an editorial page of a great newspaper that doesn't exist anymore. They have a question. Is anything we've been told about Gaza true? In the nearly 3 years since Hamas terrorists invaded Israel and tortured, raped, murdered, and imprisoned innocent Israeli citizens, we've been treated to countless claims of Israeli deprecations in its reprisals that had turned out to be bogus, but none is as bewildering as the claim that Gazans were being starved to death. Now, you heard a lot of these podcasters use this, a lot of these hosts use this, bring on people to reinforce this. They're still defending it. Some of them are famous. They're all infamous. They're disgusting. 2023, the New York Times reported that the deluge of online propaganda and disinformation is larger than anything seen before, according to government officials, said independent researchers. It noted that Iran, Russia, China, Lebanon, Syria, Iraq, Al-Qaeda, Islamic State, to say nothing of Hamas itself, quote, have used state media and the world's major social networking platforms to support Hamas and undercut Israel. The Times itself earlier regurgitated Hamas propaganda about a hospital bombing, only to admit that, quote, early versions of the coverage relied too heavily on claims by Hamas and did not make clear that those claims could not immediately be verified. Just a few months ago, Times columnist Nicholas Kristof claimed in print, in the pages of the New York Times, that Israel had trained dogs to rape Palestinian prisoners. The New York Times, folks, is just a grotesque corporation. We've talked about that at length. Now we learn that the Gaza famine was apparently another media-fueled myth. And by the way, governments were acting on it, sending as much food as humanly possible into this, attacking Netanyahu and the Jews there, the Israelis, withholding all this food, and they kept saying, we're pouring food into here as fast as we can. We're using trucks. Hamas keeps stealing it, but people are not starving. We're giving them, you know. And it didn't matter how many times I said that. It didn't matter how many times I explained what these terrorists are doing. It was as if you had to put your career on the line to defend the truth. The Free Press this week notes that a report from UNICEF finds Gaza has one of the lowest rates of acute malnutrition in the region, and that the rate of, quote, stunting, unquote, from poor nutrition is less than half the region's rate. The UNICEF-led team's, I quote, presentation also revealed that Gaza now faces a new challenge, obesity. You believe this, Rich? Obesity and excess weight, which affect a combined 4% of children under the age of 5, the Free Press said. Just a year ago, however, the same agency was claiming that 500,000 people in Gaza were at risk of dying from starvation. That, quote, starvation is present and is rapidly spreading, unquote, and that Gaza was in a race against time, quote, unquote. The Free Press notes that the latest findings do not conclude that no one in Gaza went hungry, nor did they diminish the suffering endured by Palestinians in Gaza, ongoing health concerns, but the stark reversal documented in the July report demands a closer examination of how a famine was declared in the first place and to the extent people were starving there. That was Hamas stealing the food and then trying to sell it back. But they point out that's been the problem with coverage of this war since its beginning. Any claim by Israel is triple-checked, doubted, or ignored, while so-called facts about Israel's brutality, genocide, targeting civilians, etc., get repeated as gospel truths. Why bother having an independent news media if they can't be counted on to apply the same standards of veracity to both sides of a conflict? Well, that's true. True enough. True enough. That is a big problem, isn't it? Why anybody believes most of the media, I will never know. I will never know. You got to be very discerning in what media outlets you listen to, whatever their platform, however they communicate with you. The New York Times is the worst of the worst. There have been books written about this. I wrote a book that includes an entire chapter on this, on freedom of the press. When a media corporation has a long and sordid history of lying and deceiving, you should put it out of business, not the government, you, by rejecting it, by not populating their websites. Because the New York Times, their history goes back to slavery, which one of its owners supported. It goes back to Stalin, which one of their key reporters, who one of their key reporters supported, and they covered it up. It goes back to covering up the Holocaust. It goes back to helping promote Castro to become the communist dictator that he is and was, I should say. And, of course, in recent times, promoting the Hamas cause. And now the Iranian cause against Trump. I'll be right back.
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0: For nearly 3,000 years, Homer's epic poem, The Iliad, has shaped the literary and moral imagination of the West. 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

0: Hey, listen to this. There is a tropical storm that has formed over the South Central Atlantic. It is planning on making landfall in the Caribbean around Sunday, Monday, and then it might hit Cuba by Tuesday and maybe later in the week for the Bahamas. It's a storm that's just got started. And do you know the name of this tropical storm that is in the middle of the Atlantic right now? Dolly. How about that? They didn't name it after Dolly Parton. That was just the next name in the list of storms. The tropical storm Dolly has officially been recognized over the Atlantic. How about that? America at Night, back in a moment.
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3: Another round of stronger storms is possible across southern Colorado for your Thursday. Also continuing to track flooding concerns over the Aspen Acres burn scar as overnight lows drop into the 50s and 60s. With your KKTV 11 Alert weather, I'm meteorologist Josephine Sage.
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0: America at Night. And here are the phone numbers, 1-844-2-McGraw, 1-844-462-4729. Of course, the phone calls are available, open phones. When we are live, we take phone calls. We don't screen, never have, never will. When we're not live and you call in, it goes straight to voicemail. So that's how you can tell if we are live and coast to coast, or you have to leave a message. We will get that up and on the list and try and work it in. Also, the text messages are alive and well. 1-844-2-McGraw. That's 1-844-462-4729. Let's whip around the headlines. The search for survivors of that Nepal massacre, whatever you want to call it, that flooding or glacier that broke. They're now saying more than 1,400 people are still missing. After rock, mud, and ice and water swept through the area, they say a piece of ice broke off. 2,000-pound chunk of ice broke off. Thus, the water that was behind the chunk of ice came rushing down. They say the trail of destruction was 45 miles from where the glacier broke. Imagine that. And it registered 5.2 on the Richter scale. They thought it was an earthquake. Think about that for a second. Wrap your head around that. Someone mentioned this last night. We're getting a little more information as to why CIA Director John Radcliffe made a quote-unquote secret trip to Moscow. He sent to Moscow to deliver a message to the Russians, and the message was, "You're losing to the Ukrainians. Cut a deal." And apparently, they thought sending the CIA director to talk to the underlings of Putin would be a drastic message than just a email or a Facebook post, if you will. So he got on a plane, he flew to Moscow, and he met with the equivalent of the CIA director in Russia, in Moscow. And apparently the message was given, the time is now. You're losing, and it's only going to get worse. We'll see if they heed his warnings. The Trump administration now plans to ramp up deportations to Haiti. According to documents obtained by the New York Times, the move is going to allow the U.S. to quickly expel thousands of Haitians whose legal status expired after the Supreme Court allowed the administration to end Haiti's temporary protected status. Trump officials have concluded that Haiti is safe enough to be returned. That's debatable, but somebody's got to make the call. President Trump says it is safe to return, so apparently they're going to start deporting Haitians. This is interesting because there's a large number of Haitians in Ohio. And Mike DeWine, the governor of Ohio, who's a Republican, has been very vocal against deporting these Haitians who really have lived there for 5, 10, 15, 20 years. And I don't know if you know this, but Ohio is a very important Senate race. And apparently the people of Ohio have gone fond of their neighbors who happen to be Haitians. So will there be some political backlash on this? We'll just have to wait and see. Do you remember that LaGuardia story a couple months ago where there's two poor souls were driving a truck across the runway and the plane landed on them and the two died? Well, the report came out tonight that said that two air traffic controllers left their posts early. Therefore, the accident occurred because they weren't at their posts, which is tragic. So two people left early, leaving the airport short-staffed, which they think caused those two to go across the runway just at the same time the plane was overhead, and they hit the two gentlemen on the truck, and they killed. They were died. Terrible. Canada and the trade war in Canada. I said they're going to find an off-ramp. Remember I said this. Canada's trade minister said today that if the U.S. dropped its challenges to the country's laws surrounding the French language, such a move could restart the talks. A little daylight, a little ray of sunshine. The jury began deliberating in the Lindsey Camp Clancy trial. That story is so heartbreaking. Does it really matter what they decide? She's a paraplegic. She's in a wheelchair after trying to commit suicide. And so she's going to go to a mental institution or a prison. What a horrible story. What else we got going on? That's about it. All right, good. 1-844-2-McGraw. 1-844-262-4729. Let's go to Tony. We'll go to Tony early tonight. Tony, you're on America at Night. Thanks for joining us.
1: How you doing, man?
0: I'm good. How are you?
1: Good. What a bunch of stories that you just read about. And obviously that last story was absolutely tragic. And I don't know what to say about that, but that's just unbelievable. Anyway, listen, on a lighter note, I guess now we have the Great Lakes now are Lake Ontario is now Lake America. So my question to Mr. Trump, who I usually support his policy on this one, I don't really like it too much. So I just did a little quick search. There's 12 places named Ontario in America, 12 cities. And I looked them up. There's Ontario, California, Ontario, Illinois, Ontario, Indiana, Ontario, Iowa, New York two times, Ontario County, New York, and Ontario, Ohio. And I won't continue. I'm just wondering, is Mr. Trump going to change all those names too? To America, Ohio, and America, New York? Because it sounds a little bit petty. What do you think, McGraw?
0: I don't know.
1: Since you're the limousine liberal, you're defending the president on time. What do you think?
0: I defend nobody ever. Here's what I think. I didn't know the president of the United States named or was in charge of naming it Lake Ontario. Where did it get the name Lake Ontario? And does it matter what the president of the United States calls it? You're still going to call it Lake Ontario up in Canada, are you not?
1: We've already said we're never going to change the name. It's an indigenous name from, I believe, the Huron Nation, which means something in their language regarding the actual lake. It's a referral of their heritage towards the lake, and that's why Ontario and Canada honored the indigenous by naming the lake after what they had called it originally. Now, I don't know what that word means in their language, but that's what I heard. And so Canada's maps will never change. And I think it's just, I guess they're trying to prick the balloon, right? They're trying to just annoy Carney. But, Carney himself has put our country into this dilemma because he continues to tariff your products coming into our country. And, you know, our country subsidizes the dairy farmers to a great extent, McGraw. Your dairy products are at least 60 to 70% cheaper than ours. We have 300% tariffs on your products from poultry to eggs.
0: Hold on a second. We do have a free trade agreement between Canada and the United States, right? So, I mean, there's a lot of free trade. It's not everything, but
1: I just want to say this.
0: Yeah.
1: There's quotas in Canada. Then there's interprovincial tariffs where we can't buy milk from Manitoba and Quebec. Ontario can't buy milk from Maritime. So we have that. Mr. Carney promised to remove that. So it's not just Trump. We have interstate commerce that's blocked because each state has tariffs on their own states, which you guys don't have in the United States. It's illegal. It's unconstitutional. And furthermore, we have tariffs. We prevent your products from coming into our country. And I always say I don't believe in protectionism. And if we are Republicans and capitalists, let the market determine. If our farmers can't compete with your farmers, guess what? We're going to drink your milk.
0: Well, that used to be the way it was in America, but President Trump is a protectionist, except when he's not. That's why he's in favor of tariffs, because he is, quote-unquote, protecting American businesses, whether it's for China, whether it's Mexico or whatever else. He is a protectionist. But back to your Ontario question. Tony, thanks for the phone call. I don't, it doesn't matter what he calls it, because when the next guy comes in, what is he going to, is he going to change it back? Is he going to call it Lake whatever else? I mean, this is an absurd game we're playing, where we change the Gulf of Mexico to the Gulf of whatever it was, Gulf of America. We changed the Department of Defense to the Department of War. When the new guy comes in, is that going to be the deal that the president gets to name all these things? And so we're constantly, every 4 years, we're going to have different names for these things? You know, President Trump has the right to tear down the East Wing. The next president is going to have the right to tear down the Trump Arch. I mean, at what point is this become absurd? We're just going to change the name of everything 4 years. So it's, yeah, of course it's petty. Of course it's ridiculous. But, you know, welcome to the world of Donald Trump. Donald Trump is petty. This is what he does. This is the way he fights. This isn't a surprise to anybody. This is what the man's been doing, you know, for years and years and years. This is the world. This is who America wanted to be, the face of America. This is what you get. Some things he does make sense. Some things he doesn't make any sense. So I don't get this. With everything going on in the world, he's got to, you know, worry about the name Lake Ontario, which is somehow going to bring Canada to its knees. You know, God love him. America at Night, back in a moment.
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1: Hey, we'll go to the phones here in just a second, but this mudslide, this landslide, this flood in Nepal, to give you a sense of how horrific this was, I mentioned that it was it measured 5.2 on the Richter scale, right, according to the U.S. Geological Survey. This, from where the avalanche began, where the dam broke, right, where the ice dam broke, to where they saw destruction of this.
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1: If they're here legally, have they done anything wrong for them to be arrested or anything? I didn't quite hear that. I mean, if whether it doesn't matter your where you were born, if you did something wrong, you should be arrested for it. But if you're not doing anything wrong, and you're in this country legally, I don't get what you're so upset over. Pat, thanks for the phone call. Let's go to Sheboygan, Wisconsin. Sheboygan, welcome to the show.
2: The other day I was thinking about the story you told about Roger Schlemmer picking out somebody for lunch, for a free lunch, and he picked out Dirk Diggler. I was just wondering, whoever did show up, because he never did finish the story about who showed up. Was it Dirk, or was it Mark Wahlberg? Or was it somebody who really was named Dirk Diggler, or maybe it was you? Inquiring minds want to know, who showed up for the lunch date with Roger Schlemmer?
1: You know, that's a good question. I don't know if Roger ever, I think we made him pick another. The story goes something like this. Roger Schlemmer, the longtime farm reporter in Omaha when I first got into radio, and they ran this promotion, and you could pick up this postcard at participating 7-Elevens or whatever it was. And it was a postcard, and you have to send it back. And then Roger each day or each week would pick out a card, and you would go to lunch with Roger Schlemmer. And, I mean, they got thousands and thousands of these cards back. And he picks out the card, and today's winner is Dirk Diggler. And then the whole studio fell off their chair laughing so hard. Because Dirk Diggler, for those who aren't in the know, was the character's name in the movie Boogie Nights, which is a somewhat of a salacious movie, shall we say. Somewhat of a naughty movie, as my grandmother would say, a piggy movie. We weren't allowed to watch that growing up. And, so I think we made him pick another, I think we said that's a joke. So I think we made him pick another one. So if there really was an unfortunate gentleman named Dirk Diggler or a fortunate gentleman named Dirk Diggler, he missed out on his chance to have lunch with Roger Schlemmer. What a world. Stay right there. Lots more to get to. 1-844-2-McGraw. 1-844-262-4729. We got more phone calls. Got a couple lines for a first-time caller. Love first-time callers. America at Night. Back in a moment.
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2: I'm Lindsay Boach in the KKTV 11 Newsroom on 740 KVOR. Nearly 200 people signed up to speak at an El Paso County Commissioners meeting today. That meeting is expected to last through the afternoon. County commissioners are hearing input on whether or not a possible Buc-ee's meets the county's zoning requirements to be classified as a convenience store. Representatives with the Texas-based gas station chain are there and spoke earlier in front of the El Paso County Commissioners. Those in favor of the business say it makes sense to have the massive gas station along I-25 and County Line Road. Others say the C1 identification as a convenience store by the business is inappropriate and they should identify as something else. We'll have more on the meeting throughout the evening on 11 News.

0: 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The Congressional District 5 debate is happening at 6 tonight. The governor's debate starts at 7:30. 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In the 11 Newsroom, I'm Lindsay Boach.
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14: Hey, the Red Cross is saying that there were approximately 10 million families who lost homes in that avalanche in Nepal. 10 million families' homes were destroyed in that 45-mile water avalanche. Just horrific. Also, the Strait of Hormuz, not getting a lot of attention. 8 to 10 ships passed through the Strait of Hormuz today, according to the experts, according to the stats. That's a massive drop from the pre-war average of anywhere from 100 to 140 ships. So the daily tracking has it about 5 to 10, maybe a little more, maybe a little less. But before this began, anywhere from 100 to 140 commercial and energy vessels used that route on a daily basis. To the text line we go. No longer banned, Scott chimes in. There is a full moon. Tony is critical of Donald Trump. Yeah, apparently Tony was critical of Donald Trump. Washington checks in. Wait until we get the Department of Equity and Inclusion. Dallas, the interview with the Rainmaker was great. If this process is successful, cloud seeding, we were talking about, I think of dozens of applications and priceless benefits. What about the situation this year with the forests and the grass fires, the droughts, the crop failures, lake levels, etc. Yeah, sounded pretty exciting. Washington State checks in. Trump is trolling the press and Canada, Lake America. Nixon started the Environmental Protection Agency. Ford started some other agency. Carter started the Department of Education. Amazing to realize that Republicans are responsible for clean air, water, and clean air, etc. Yeah, that is true. Truman Nixon started the Department of the EPA. Carter started the Department of Education, and it was the first Bush that I think signed the Clean Water Act, if memory serves me right. President Trump said, "We need an ocean named after America. I don't care if you love him or hate him. The man is a troll." Let's see here. We appreciate you so much, and you should know it. Thank you very much. Here's another one. Cool beans, McGraw. You guys are crushing it this week, like always. Thank you so much. Thank you. California chimes in. Before you come at me with the government tax incentives, where do they produce their money? Where do they procure their money? Countries and counties and cities are the same. Greed. Look for more money wherever they can get it. Danny in Rolla, you are on America at Night. Thanks for joining us.
5: Hey, you had your guest, scientist, talking about rain, cloud seeds. In the future, if they talk in standard terms, that would be wonderful. I'm smart enough to look up the difference between miles and square kilometers, but... yeah, you know, England has controversy. We have controversy. it's not my fault they put. It's not my fault that they put emphasis on the wrong syllable.
14: Yeah, that's the way the guy talks. That's the way he marks his territory. So, yeah, I get it.
5: The other thing is the guy that called about Somalia. You actually had one of the, and I don't off the top of my head remember the politician, but they were trying to explain all of the fraud in Minnesota, and they were saying that that is the Somalian culture. And that's a terrible way to explain that. But anyway, moving on. Do you know if John Goodman has St. Louis ties?
14: Yeah, he went to Afton. He's from Afton. St. Louis. Yeah, it's a St. Louis suburb.
5: Well, I knew that he did. He does an uncredited commercial during St. Louis baseball games.
14: Yes.
5: My last thing, not to beat a dead horse, but you challenged me to look up your studies.
14: Yes.
5: And what I found out was that all those studies are based on corporate taxes. And that there is a loss in corporate taxes, but they don't take into account all of the money that is gained by people driving to a stadium or by driving to a factory, all of the goods that are sold, which are all taxed. So when you say that about the tax incentives, the studies are not comparing apples to apples or oranges to oranges.
14: Okay,
5: be honest now. They're comparing corporate taxes to corporate taxes, but that is not, that's only a partial picture. Am I wrong?
14: Send me chapter and verse of the studies you're talking about. You're talking in such generalities. It's hard to figure out exactly what you're asking me. But getting back to the Walmart argument, okay? You want to buy a pair of pants, okay? You buy a pair of pants. You have to buy a pair of pants. You're gonna buy a pair of pants, whether Walmart's are there or Bob's Pant Store is there. So why give a company an incentive, a tax incentive, to build a place that sells pants, because you're still going to buy the pair of pants anyway? So what's the economic incentive? You're not growing anything. That pair of pants is still being sold. It's just being sold somewhere else. So it's a net loss.
5: I love you, brother, but I got to tell you this.
14: Yes.
5: Never once, ever, have I bought a pair of pants or a pair of shoes. God forbid. I think I did buy a pair of shoes at Walmart once.
14: That's,
5: and they were I'm
14: making the example that when a Walmart comes to town, they're not selling anything that wasn't already existing in that town.
5: Well, that's true, but if you buy in bulk, which many people have done this over the course of the last 100 years, when you consolidate things, it becomes more profitable for your business, for your stock investors, for your stockholders. So
14: I'm not I'm talking about the
5: mousetrap. I don't know,
14: but it's
5: do have
14: not,
5: competition.
14: Okay. Yeah. Yes. And the and the competition was created by a tax incentive. So
5: well,
14: you're putting,
5: you have Kmart, you have Target, you have
14: again oftentimes those Targets and those Costcos and those Walmarts are created by tax incentives, putting the mom and pop shops out of business. That's the point I'm saying. If Target comes in and doesn't get a tax incentive or a tax break or anything, fine. I'm not complaining about Target. I'm complaining about the company or the county or the state or the city who gives the tax break, the tax incentive to the company. That's the socialist part that I have a problem with.
5: Well,
14: if Walmart wants to build as a store next to a pants store, knock yourself out. Don't ask the taxpayers of that town for any tax incentives to build that Walmart. That's my problem.
5: Okay, my last thing, and you gave me a challenge. I will give you a challenge to show the study that shows all of the city taxes, all of the state taxes.
14: I'll get a guest on. I'll get a guest on and ask him all these questions. And I know who the guy I'll get on. His name is Patrick Risch. He's a Washington University professor, and this is what he studies all day, every day.
5: Okay. Well,
14: I'll get him on.
5: Will you take calls during that interview?
14: I will try and do my best to take calls, but I'll ask him all your questions. But yeah, I'll do everything I can to take a phone call. Yeah.
5: All right. Cool. Last thing is, our Cardinals didn't get swept. We our butts spanked 2 games, but we did take the last one. Have a good evening, brother.
14: Thanks, Danny. Catherine in Vancouver, you're on America at Night.
9: I remember you said the other day that you didn't believe in aliens. So I had, my brain was going, and I thought, well, you're around my age. And I'm going, you know, didn't you watch My Favorite Martian, Elf, Mork and Mindy? I mean, Robin Williams was totally out of this world.
14: Yes, Robin Williams was fantastic. I did watch Mork and Mindy. I had a crush on Pam Dawber back in the day. I wasn't a big fan of My Favorite Martian, though I did watch Lost in Space quite a bit. Fun shows, fun sci-fi. I liked Star Trek, but I still don't believe in aliens. I'm sorry. I apologize, Catherine.
9: You don't believe in Mork?
14: No, I believed in the concept, but, you know, I liked Jonathan Winters on Mork and Mindy, but, you know, I like a good yarn. I like a good scary, you know, zombie movie, but I don't believe in zombies. I apologize. I'm deficient in that matter, and I apologize. Catherine, thanks for the phone call. David in San Francisco, you're on America at Night.
15: Yeah, thanks, McGraw. Yeah, I don't know if you noticed it, but Louisiana is getting hit hard by Trump in two different ways. Earlier this month, they decided that the nuclear wastes of America are going to either be sent to Louisiana or Utah or Idaho or I'm trying to think of the total of the 5 states. But Louisiana is now, you know, that's like swampland. And that's the last place that you would ever want to put nuclear waste. But the governor is just, boy, I'd love it. And, of course, Mike Johnson is happy to be considered. And so he's basically selling out not only his whole state, but his district, because in addition to being suckered by the nuclear wastes, they're going to allow Elon to come in and fleece them in a much bigger way. They've thrown away 13 different environmental standards, the Ports and Safety Act, the Noise Act, the Clean Air Act, the Clean Water Act, the Environmental Safety Act, and Historical Preservation, among others. And so they're basically, you know, it's
14: yeah,
15: like,
14: but hold on a second. Like, but hold on a second. Run. Hold on a second. Are they building data centers there, though? Have they at least stopped the data centers?
15: You could count on it, because if Elon is going to have his vast, they gave him 130,000 acres. You know, here's a con artist, and he's fled California under.
14: I don't know. Con artist. All right. Well, I got to go. I don't like name calling. He's not a con artist. I don't know what he is. He's not a con artist. So I thanks for the phone call, David. Plus, you had that same rant last night about the Elon Musk. Let's go to Sherry in Fredericksburg, Texas, before we got to move on. Go home. End the show. Sherry, take it away.
16: The men were away, and the Rosie the Riveter employees took over. But how about moms with children? Did they have, I guess they had Rosie the Riveter babysitters, I assume. Because it sounds like, you know, there was a bunch of women there that kind of were left without.
14: Yeah, our World War II National Park series where they highlighted Rosie the Riveters, if you will. Yeah, she talked about how they received equal pay for the men on the line and that they had daycare and childcare set up for the women. Yeah. No, that was part of the deal. To supplement the war effort, you needed women to go to work. And so they gave them equal pay and they gave them childcare so that the kids were taken care of so the women could go and build the boats and build the tanks and build the trucks so that they could ship them over to the boys in Europe so they could win the war and win the war on tyranny. Yeah. How about that? Right? That's really, I thought that was the most fascinating part of that whole fascinating hour. All right, America at Night. Stay right there. Back in a moment.
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1: All right, let's get some more texts in here. Let's see here. It seems Dave may have issues. He rambled about this last night. Sean in Bloomington, Illinois. Yeah, it did sound like a rehashed rant. Washington checks in. Call me a poor redneck kid, but I miss Kmart. Yeah, I was a good. Kmart was. Kmart still around? I don't know if Kmart's still around. It was a precursor to Walmart. I liked Kmart. I don't have any problem with these big box stores. But to give Walmart, one of the richest companies in the world, a tax break to open up a shop doesn't make any sense to me. You want to open up a shop? Open up a shop. No one's stopping you. But you won't do it unless you get a tax break? Really? You want to open up a Target? You want to open a Home Depot? You want to open up? Yeah, go ahead. No one's stopping you. Just play by the rules everybody else plays with. If I move to a different town, do I get a tax break? No, I don't get a tax break. So why should a big corporation get a tax break? Pay your taxes. Stop trying to lower your taxes to the detriment of me. That's the form of socialism. All these people running around talking about socialism. Let's talk about corporate welfare. If you're against welfare, the corporation, Amazon, should not be at the public trough looking for tax incentives. Amazon? Really? Amazon? Oh, it's an economic incentive. Oh, but the guy getting food stamps isn't an economic benefit? It is to the company who's redeeming those food stamps. Right? I mean, why is corporate welfare an economic benefit, but, a working class socialism welfare is somehow ruining society? Explain that to me. How can one be good for the economy and one be bad for America? Explain that to me. Let's see here. McGraw, you've never seen the Blues Brothers movie? Are you kidding me? It's American pop culture. What are you, a commie? Yeah, no, I deserve that criticism. Yeah, no, I deserve that criticism. I have not seen... Blues Brothers, and for that, I apologize. That's going to do it for us. We are done. Thanks for putting up with me, as always. We're back tomorrow night with another host of guests and calls and all that stuff. Thanks for putting up with me. We'll have yourself a good night. We'll see you tomorrow.
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11: Flash flood deaths continuing to rise. I'm Sue Guzman, Fox News. The death toll has now jumped to 469 in Nepal, and more than 1,400 are still missing after a wall of water and mud swept through communities along the Nepal-Tibet border.
12: Rescuers are reportedly finding bodies hundreds of miles downstream. More and more shocking video is coming in showing that wall of water sweeping away structures like bridges and obliterating entire villages and industrial sites. The landslide and flood seems to have been triggered by a glacier that collapsed. People had seconds to run. It's a tough task for rescuers. So many roads are buried. Heavy machinery digs through layers of mud and rubble. And there's actually the threat of more flooding. Nepal and China warned that newly formed lakes on either side of the border are rising and they could also burst.
11: Fox's Matt Finn, several dozen Americans said to be among the 1,400 still missing. The Trump administration's planned restrictions on mail-in ballots for the midterms is once again on hold.
13: For the second time, a federal judge in Massachusetts has blocked President Trump's executive order designed to limit mail-in voting. In a ruling Thursday night, Judge Indira Talwani established a 14-day hold on that executive order. Monday, the Supreme Court had lifted her original hold, determining the legal challenges filed against the executive order had been done so prematurely before the order's rules were established. The Postal Service now says it won't deliver mail-in ballots unless, as the executive order dictates, states provide a list of voters who should receive them and format the envelopes a certain way. In her latest ruling, Judge Talwani wrote, there's not enough time before the midterms to implement the changes the administration is seeking. Kevin Uresky, Fox News.
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1: Another round of stronger storms is possible across Southern Colorado for your Thursday. Also continuing to track flooding concerns over the Aspen Acres burn scar as overnight lows drop into the 50s and 60s. With your KKTV 11 Alert weather, I'm meteorologist Josephine Sage.

0: Jerry McNamara. Coming up fine on the bottom of the hour, you know, the whole Lake America thing we talked about earlier in the show, but the actual substance of the negotiations here, because it looks like they were really, really close to a deal. So we'll get to that. You know, what happened? There's a couple of stories out there. There's one from the Spectator UK stating the fact that, no, really wasn't Trump at this point. You know, you heard the one thing that Lutnick went in there about heavy trucks and said, no, we want this. But most people looking at the deal say that shouldn't have blown up the deal.
1: Yeah.
0: So we'll get to that coming. And then the obvious lie from Carney that, well, he's trying to get, you know, basically he's trying to take French or, you know, change the language of Quebec.
1: Right.
0: And it wasn't.
1: That wasn't the effort at all.
0: No, it was the American products. No, every American product goes to Quebec doesn't need to have dual labels on. Right. That's all they were fighting for.
1: Exactly.
0: And Carney lied about that.
1: But what, yeah, and he, you know, again, everyone talks about Trump's ego, you know, getting in the way. Let's talk about what the truth is when it comes to Carney. By the way, Carney did announce in recent hours that bald eagles that live north of the border of the United States will now be called Canadian bald eagles. And Don McLean's song, when played on Canadian radio, will be Canadian Pie.
0: It's so stupid.
1: It really is. It's really going nowhere. And now I'm hungry for pie.
0: I know. I'm on pie. And we got pie.
1: We need pie.
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1: Another round of stronger storms is possible across Southern Colorado for your Thursday. Also continuing to track flooding concerns over the Aspen Acres burn scar as overnight lows drop into the 50s and 60s. With your KKTV 11 Alert weather, I'm meteorologist Josephine Sage.

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0: Radio. He's Eric Cronin. I'm Gary McNamara. Yeah, the dumbest quote of the week was from Abdul Al-Sayed.
1: Yeah.
0: Running for Michigan governor. comparing the mutilation of children's genitals to circumcision. Yeah.
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1: Another round of stronger storms is possible across Southern Colorado for your Thursday. Also continuing to track flooding concerns over the Aspen Acres burn scar as overnight lows drop into the 50s and 60s. With your KKTV 11 Alert weather, I'm meteorologist Josephine Sage.

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1: Another round of stronger storms is possible across Southern Colorado for your Thursday. Also continuing to track flooding concerns over the Aspen Acres burn scar as overnight lows drop into the 50s and 60s. With your KKTV 11 Alert weather, I'm meteorologist Josephine Sage.

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5: Another round of stronger storms is possible across Southern Colorado for your Thursday. Also continuing to track flooding concerns over the Aspen Acres burn scar as overnight lows drop into the 50s and 60s. With your KKTV 11 Alert weather, I'm meteorologist Josephine Sage.

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11: This is America in the Morning from Westwood One. Coming up this half hour.
12: The youngest ever press secretary.
13: Of course the president supports peaceful protests. What a stupid question.
12: Steps away from the White House press podium. I'm Joan Jones.
14: President Trump asked if he'll sanction China and Russia for helping Iran. I'm Clayton Neville.
15: The United States Justice Department has charged more than 80 people in the takedown of a violent Puerto Rican gang. I'm Lisa Dwyer.
16: A tropical storm named Dolly has formed in the Atlantic Ocean, but there is no connection to Dolly Parton. I'm Donna Water.
11: In court, the DOJ argues its case about the Kennedy Center and a leaked grand jury report in Florida causing trouble for Governor DeSantis and his wife. Back after these messages.
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0: Gupta.
1: Could the way you think about getting older actually change how you age? Sounds far-fetched, but stay with me here. Yale researcher named Becca Levy found that people who hold positive views about aging live on average 7.5 years longer than those who don't. 7.5 years. That's a bigger impact than quitting smoking. Now, believing it alone isn't magic. As author Nir Eyal puts it in his new book, Beyond Belief, your beliefs become your biology by way of behavior. In other words, if you believe you can grow and get stronger at any age, you are then more likely to eat right, to exercise, and keep learning, and your body reaps those rewards. So the next time you catch yourself saying, I'm too old for this, knock it off. The story you tell yourself and the actions that follow, those things matter far more than you think. I'm Dr. Sanjay Gupta, helping you live a better life.

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2: Another round of stronger storms is possible across southern Colorado for your Thursday. Also continuing to track flooding concerns over the Aspen Acres burn scar as overnight lows drop into the 50s and 60s. With your KKTV 11 Alert weather, I'm meteorologist Josephine Sage.
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6: July 21st, 1873. The American frontier was a vast, lawless stretch where the only real authority was the iron on your hip. In the deep woods of Adair, Iowa, the silence of the prairie was met with a screech of grinding metal as a steam engine hurtled off the tracks. Jesse James and his gang had just committed the first train robbery in the American West. They did not just steal gold. They stole the sense of security that the railroad had pledged. It marked the rise of the outlaw as a dark celebrity, a figure who reveled in the chaos of a changing nation. 1876. In Dodge City, Kansas, a man named Wyatt Earp pinned on a tin star. He brought a cold, calculated resolve to the wickedest city in America. For Earp, the only way to tame the West was with a steady hand and a shotgun. But the frontier was unforgiving. That same year in the Black Hills of Dakota, the legendary Wild Bill Hickok sat down for a game of poker. He broke his own rule and sat with his back to the door. Hickok was shot dead in the back, slumping over the table with a pair of black aces and black eights, the dead man's hand. The era of the quick draw scout was bleeding out on a saloon floor. The violence reached a narrow vacant lot in Tombstone, Arizona. The gunfight at the OK Corral lasted only 30 seconds. But those 30 seconds defined the American West. The Earp brothers and Doc Holliday faced off against the Clantons and the McLaries, trading lead in a whirlwind of smoke and cries. When the dust settled, three men lay dead, and the myth of the lawman was cemented in American lore. April 3rd, 1882. The final chapter of the Old West was written not in a battle, but in an act of treachery. Jesse James, the man who started all of it, was living under an assumed name in St. Joseph, Missouri. He had retired from the road, but the reward on his head was too tempting for a fellow outlaw by the name of Robert Ford. As Jesse turned his back to straighten a picture frame on the wall, Ford drew his weapon. The legend was ended by a coward's bullet in his own living room. The saga of the Wild West remains the moment America grappled with its own violent birth, a time when heroes and villains were often carved from the same stone. It was the era that taught us that while the law could be brought to the frontier, the spirit of the outlaw would always haunt the American imagination. Tanya J. Powers with more.
7: We're joined by Tom Clavin, who is an author whose latest book is on the American West. He's also written on military history, several bestsellers. The most recent book of his is Vengeance, The Last Stands of Custer, Crazy Horse, and Sitting Bull. Who exactly was Jesse James? How did his gang operate? What was it like as far as, you know, what he did and what he's famous for?
8: Well, Jesse James is kind of a romantic character to a lot of people who study the American West, but he and his brother Frank were Missouri boys. There's the idea that Jesse James was a Robin Hood. He stole from the rich and gave to the poor. Well, he stole from the rich. He stole from anybody. It didn't matter if you were rich or poor. The idea of him as a Robin Hood was really an invention of the press, especially his Kansas City newspaper that kept writing these editorials that said how wonderful Jesse and Frank James were in the gang's activities. But actually, they were thugs. But the power of the press at the time put a different shine on it.
7: Okay, that is something that I did not realize. I guess I've kind of gone along with the regular narrative that we always know, like I said, the Robin Hood figure kind of thing. In 1873, he shifted from robbing banks to pulling off the West's first train robbery in Iowa. Why did he suddenly decide to do this? Why did he target trains? And what was the kind of after effects for law enforcement who were, I guess, trying to catch him?
8: Well, what was happening after the Civil War is that as the years went on, there were fewer stagecoaches and more trains. I mean, the railroads were building track all over the western part of the United States. And it became a more efficient and faster way to convey money. So many trains, in addition to passengers, would carry lockboxes, safes, vaults of cash. And so it just made sense if you were going to, you know, keep up with the times as an outlaw, that you were going for where the money was, and that would be on the trains.
7: One of the things that we always think about when we think about like the Old West and the Wild West, so to speak, is the term that's kind of taken on its own meaning in pop culture, gunfight at the OK Corral. What was the real story behind that shootout? Did it actually, you know, bring any kind of order to the West? Tell me about that.
8: Well, the gunfight at the OK Corral was genuinely a dramatic event. You know, most people don't know that it took only 30 seconds. And if you see the movie versions, they're usually drawn out for 10, 15 minutes or more. But it was really only 30 seconds. Six of the seven gunmen involved were killed or wounded. Just for that reason, it deserves the notoriety that it has. But the bigger picture was it was a boiling point for who's going to control the American frontier. Was it going to be the lawless ranchers represented by the Clantons and the McLowries, or the law and order advocates represented by the Earp Brothers and Doc Holliday? So I don't think this one event brought law and order to the West, but it was the most glaring example of the transition taking place. The ranchers that used to control all the open land were on their way out. And these communities like Tombstone, which are trying to grow and raise kids there and build churches and schools, they were starting to take over the frontier. And I think that OK Corral was that flashpoint.
7: You have a long history of journalism and writing about everything from military history to the American West, the books that you have written. The most recent one, which sounds very interesting to me, Vengeance, The Last Stands of Custer, Crazy Horse, and Sitting Bull. Like I said, that one you've written on Wild Bill, Dodge City. I mean, you name it, you've kind of covered all of this. Is there one thing in particular, when we're talking about Jesse James, you know, kind of narrowing it down to him, is there anything that you found out about him in all of your research and your, you know, authoring your different books that really stood out to you that a lot of people might not know, like just a kind of a weird fact or anything?
8: Yeah, I'm glad you asked that question. That's a good one. I believe this is told in my book Wild Bill about Wild Bill Hickok, but Jesse James was his own publicist, especially at the peak of his activity as a train robber, he and his brother and his gang. He would write up ahead of time, sort of like a news report on what he was going to do. And they'd stop the train, and they'd board the train, and they would, you know, intimidate the passengers and the crew. Jesse James would give the conductor what he had written up. And they proceeded to do what he was going to do. He was going to rob the passengers. He was going to blow up the safe in the express car. And then they were going to ride away, and they were going to escape in any pursuit. And they did exactly what he had written up that they did. And when the conductor got to the next town, he would just hand it over to the local newspaper, and the newspaper could just pretty much print it the way it was. So Jesse James was his own publicist.
7: I really appreciate your time today and in sharing all of your knowledge. Thank you.
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16: October 12, 2000. The guided missile destroyer USS Cole pulled into the port of Aden, Yemen for a routine refueling stop. It was a radiant morning in the Gulf, and the 17-story warship, one of the most capable in the U.S. Navy, stood as a symbol of American strength in the region. Around 11:18 a.m., a small motorized workboat approached the side of the destroyer. The two men on board waved to the sailors on deck, appearing to be assisting with the refueling operation. But as the craft drew alongside the hull, the friendly gesture revealed a deadly trap. The boat was packed with hundreds of pounds of plastic explosives. The blast ripped a 40 by 40 foot hole through the steel hull, tearing into the ship's galley where sailors were lining up for lunch. 17 sailors were killed instantly, and 37 more were wounded as the crew fought for hours to keep the ship from sinking.
17: An explosion claimed the lives of at least four sailors on one of our naval vessels, the USS Cole, this morning. If, as it now appears, this was an act of terrorism, it was a despicable and cowardly act. We will find out who was responsible and hold them accountable.
16: The attack was soon linked to a growing terrorist network called Al-Qaeda, led by Osama bin Laden. The group announced itself onto the world stage only 2 years earlier with the bombing of two U.S. embassies in Eastern Africa. But this was a warning that terrorism had evolved from small-scale threats to coordinated state-level attacks against the U.S. military. The bombing of the USS Cole remains a grim milestone in modern history. It was the final prelude, less than a year later, to the September 11th attacks, forever changing how the United States would approach global security and the growing threat of radical extremism. Kirk Lippold, former USS Cole commander, joined Chris Foster of Fox News Radio.
18: USS Cole is an Arleigh Burke-class Aegis guided missile destroyer. It was commissioned into the Navy in June 1996, and it has the capability of doing both surface, air, and anti-submarine operations. It carries a towed array sonar behind the ship. It was an earlier design of guided missile destroyer, what they call a Flight 1. So we had a helicopter landing deck where we could land helicopters, refuel, rearm them, but we could not keep them on board like the later designs could do. So extremely capable platform, principally designed to protect an aircraft carrier strike group, but also project power if necessary with 90 vertical launch cells on board the ship. 5-inch gun, so we can do surface-to-air missiles, Tomahawk missiles, anti-submarine rockets. So a very capable platform.
19: So this was just a quick stop in Yemen, right? You were just there fueling up, and it's a working port, not a military installation. So that explains how this little boat filled with explosives was able to get so close.
18: Absolutely. We pulled into Aden, Yemen. We are below 50% fuel, expecting to take on a little over 250,000 gallons of fuel, expecting a fueling rate of 300 to 500 gallons an hour. So we were going to be there at least 6 to 8 hours. When we pulled alongside the pier to refuel, we shut down the four main engines. We left two of our three 2,500 kilowatt gas turbine generators running. We contracted for three garbage barges to come out. Two came out, one to the middle of the ship, one to the back of the ship, and the crew loaded up with trash, plastic, and hazmat. They left, and we were expecting a third boat. What we didn't know is that Al-Qaeda had been there for a year watching routine harbor operations. We were the 27th Navy ship to pull into that port.

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1: 60 of the 66 feet, it hit at the widest part of the ship. But also, when we pulled in that morning, we were in 36 feet of water. It literally blew a 20-foot wide, 4-foot deep crater under the ship and lifted that 8,400 tons and 505 feet of fighting steel up and toward the pier. And as we settled back down in the water, lights went out, power failed, and the crew reacted magnificently, despite the fact that we lost the announcing system to tell them what had happened, where to go, or what to do.
2: You weren't in the galley. How far away were you approximately? What did the explosion feel like to you? And I assume you knew in quite short order how bad this was and what you were dealing with.
1: When the explosion went off, I was actually in my cabin on the starboard side in the forward superstructure area. The blast hit and projected right into the galley area, the mess line, and really what bore the brunt of the blast was directly beneath that was main engine room number one in the general workshop, and it literally devastated that. You could walk down into the galley area, and as you stood at the edge of the blast hole itself, from the side of the ship into that point, it was over 20 feet deep and was just a large cavern. And now, as I stood there at the edge of that blast hole within a few minutes after the explosion itself, I could hear the live electrical wires dipping into that fuel. And we thought, not only we had a devastating explosion, now we're going to have a major fire on our hands.
2: So what were the firefighting efforts like? What were the life-saving efforts like? 17 sailors lost their lives, but I'm sure everybody just sprang into action as best they could to save the people that were injured and to knock that fire down.
1: The crew did an absolutely phenomenal job. As I mentioned, when the explosion hit, it knocked our 1MC, or the announcing system for the ship, offline, and the backup system failed. So nobody could tell the crew what had happened, where to go, what to do. They fell back on their training. And despite 20% of the crew either killed or injured in the blast, when they showed up at their general quarters station and people were missing, they stepped up into those now vacant positions. They divided into one of three groups: damage control to save the ship, triage to save their wounded shipmates, and security to make sure that we didn't have any additional boats that meant us harm come alongside the ship. And all this was done. We were able to get that ship stable in a little over an hour. And that first day, we would evacuate 33 wounded off the ship in 99 minutes. And as a testament to that 100% CPR qualified crew, 32 of those 33 survived. And over the next few days, we would have several people with ruptured eardrums that had been in the vicinity of the blast. Their injuries manifested itself, and they were evacuated off. And that's where you came up with the ultimate total of, unfortunately, 17 sailors killed and 37 wounded.
2: Also, tell people about what you and the crew went through after the bombing to keep the coal from sinking. And why was that so important to you, as opposed to just abandoning ship with everybody?
1: Well, I mean, all you have to do is go to the U.S. Naval Academy to Memorial Hall and look up, and you'll see this big blue flag hangs there that says, "Don't give up the ship." That is part of the Navy's heritage and history. We aren't going to give up the ship. And the crew knew that we were going to do whatever it takes to keep that ship afloat. Not only did they save the ship that first day, but 3 days later, in the middle of the night, when our only operating generator quit because of fuel starvation, and we attempted to restart it and we were unable to do that, early Sunday morning, we were sitting there alongside the pier in Aden without power, and the ship was slowly beginning to sink. But God loves sailor ingenuity. They literally took a pump down into main engine room number two, cut a hole in the side of the ship, put the hoses out, and were able to stabilize the floodwaters that were slowly rising. And then it was amazing. They then took portable high pressure air packs and recharged the flask for the generator. And then early Monday morning, 5 minutes after midnight, we restarted number three generator, restored power to the ship, got the floodwaters out, and then we stayed power for the rest of the time we were in port.
2: Former Navy Commander Kirk Lippold, commanding officer of the USS Cole when it was attacked on October 12th, 2000. Sir, it's good to talk to you.
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4: April 12, 1955. For decades, the arrival of summer meant the arrival of terror, a silent, invisible enemy that paralyzed children and emptied public swimming pools. Polio was the great American shadow, a disease that struck without warning and left leg braces and breathing machines in its wake. But on this day, the tension finally broke. At the University of Michigan, officials gathered to announce the results of the largest field trial in medical history. Dr. Jonas Salk, a dedicated researcher, had found the key. Without a patent attached to the discovery, the life-saving vaccine remained entirely affordable. April 12, 1955, 10 years to the day after the death of the nation's most famous polio survivor, Franklin D. Roosevelt, the news flashed across the wire. The vaccine was safe, it was potent and effective. The FDA granted approval for mass distribution. Church bells rang out across the country, and strangers hugged in the streets. It wasn't just a medical triumph. It was a collective sigh of relief from a nation that had been holding its breath for 30 years. Salk's breakthrough ushered in a new era of public health. Now human ingenuity could systematically erase a scourge from the face of the earth. The approval of the polio vaccine remains the moment America traded fear for faith in science, ensuring that the summer sun would never again be synonymous with a silent threat. Lisa Brady with more.
5: Dr. Peter Salk, son of Jonas Salk, an adjunct professor with the University of Pittsburgh's School of Public Health. So I want to begin with some of his history. And I'm wondering, as a son and a fellow scientist, how would you introduce Dr. Jonas Salk? What drove his passion for virology and public health?
6: Let me just start out with something very early in his life, which is that when he was a young child, he used to pray that he could do something to help humanity. And I think that was just a thread that ran throughout his life and drove him in everything that he did. He ended up going into science when he was in college, took a chemistry course, and that just really appealed to him. He went on to medical school, knowing that he wasn't wanting to practice medicine on an individual basis, but he wanted to go into research to try and do something that could be of broader application to helping human health.
5: Take us back to the peak of the polio epidemic. I know it had become one of the most feared diseases in the world, paralyzing and killing thousands of children every year. So what was the atmosphere in the country like at that point?
6: The people were just terrified because these epidemics were getting worse and worse, and there was no way of predicting where they were going to happen, whose child would be affected, and parents were just absolutely panicky about it, and with very good reason. The largest epidemic in this country took place in 1952. There were around 58,000 people that came down with polio. About 21,000 were paralyzed, and quite a number of those ended up dying. So this was just something that was on everyone's mind.
5: And for anyone who doesn't know, how does polio spread?
6: you know, there's still some controversy about this. It spreads in two ways. One way is the virus gets into the mouth, it grows in the pharynx or the throat, gets into the intestines, and that's the primary source of where it then continues to grow from the intestinal tract. What ends up happening is that the virus gets into the bloodstream, travels through the bloodstream to the central nervous system, the brain and the spinal cord, and there it infects the nerve cells that control the muscles, and it kills them. So that's where the paralysis results from. In order to protect against that consequence of being infected with polio, what's necessary is to have antibodies in the bloodstream. And antibodies are something that the body makes to recognize foreign materials and then take care of them fundamentally. So if a person has had a previous poliovirus infection, and that can happen, or is infected again, at that point, there would be antibodies in the bloodstream that would protect the individual from having the virus travel to the brain and spinal cord and do more damage. The virus then is excreted in the feces, in the stool, in the bowel movement, and can spread. In case of poor sanitation, it can spread easily through that route. It also can be spread through coughing and sneezing. The reason that the epidemics were getting worse and worse is because the world was cleaning up its act. In many parts of the world, sanitation was improving to the extent that, but here's the interesting thing, is that the virus, before good sanitation, it was so prevalent in the environment that young infants were infected very early on because it was just everywhere. And the advantage of that is that their mothers had previously been infected in the same sort of way, and the mothers would transmit antibodies to the young children, starting in the when they're still in the womb and then continuing through the breast milk. So the children would be infected by the poliovirus at a time when they were protected against any paralytic damage. And that was a good thing, so to speak. As we began to clean up our act, then when the children were born, the virus was no longer hanging around everywhere, so to speak. And it wouldn't be until much later in their life that they would get exposed, way beyond the point when they were being protected by their mother's antibodies. So that's the reason that epidemics began to start happening rather than just a few cases here and there.
5: How did your father's approach to developing a vaccine lead to a breakthrough? What was different about it?
6: The main thing there is that it had been thought for many, many years that for a viral infection like influenza or polio, it wasn't possible to immunize using a virus that would be killed or inactivated. You could do that sort of thing with some bacterial diseases, but it was felt that you couldn't for a viral disease. And my father was taught early on in medical school that that was sort of the way things were. And he just couldn't understand why that should be. And he began to approach that question even while he was in medical school, working with one of his professors, Thomas Francis Jr., to begin work towards an influenza, another viral disease, an influenza vaccine using killed or inactivated influenza viruses. After he finished his medical training, he went back and worked with Dr. Francis further, who had moved to Ann Arbor, Michigan, and the University of Michigan. And Dr. Francis's team, with my father as a significant member of it, indeed created the first successful vaccine against influenza in the work that took place during World War II. It was introduced very shortly thereafter, both in the armed forces and in the general population. My father then went on to the University of Pittsburgh, where he had the opportunity to continue work along those lines with polio.
5: When this vaccine was declared safe and effective, though, and authorized by the federal government that same day, it did make your father kind of instantly famous, an international hero, really. How did that change his life and your family's life?
6: Well, things became very complicated all the way around. There was some good to it, but it was also a great distraction to my father. But ultimately, what ended up happening is he wanted to continue this kind of effort to help do good things for humanity. He wanted to set up a new institute for experimental medicine. And indeed, what he was thinking at that time, this was just a couple of years after the polio vaccine had been introduced, he was thinking that in addition to doing traditional kind of medical work with diabetes and heart disease and so on and so forth, that the people who would come together would be interested in addressing the problems that arise from man's relationship to man. Now, forgive the male voice there. That's the way that was the expressions of the times.
5: Human to human, in essence.
6: It's indeed. It's the problems that arise in humanity from our relationships with each other as human beings, which we really do need to work on. And indeed, my father placed a great deal of attention in the later part of his life on efforts to try and help us think through what we need as a species to be successful as we continue into the future, and having to do with how we relate to each other on this planet.
5: Dr. Peter Salk, son of Jonas Salk, an adjunct professor with the University of Pittsburgh's School of Public Health. Thank you very much for your time.
6: You're welcome, Lisa. Thanks.
4: We'll be back with more impactful moments right after this.
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3: On May 1st, 1931, the nation was gripped by the darkest days of the Great Depression, a time when bread lines were long, bank vaults were empty, and hope was in short supply. But in the heart of Midtown Manhattan, at the corner of 34th Street and 5th Avenue, a monument of limestone and chrome was rising at a breakneck pace, often growing by more than four floors in a single week's time. It was the era of the Sky Boys, daring ironworkers who walked narrow beams hundreds of feet above the sidewalk without a harness, bolting together the skeleton of a new America. For months, the Chrysler Building had held the title of the world's tallest structure, crowned by its iconic Art Deco spire. But its reign would be short-lived. As President Herbert Hoover pressed a button in Washington, D.C., to symbolically turn on the building's lights, the Empire State Building was officially open to a stunned American public. Standing at 1,250 feet, it did not just displace the Chrysler Building, it rewrote the architectural rulebook. It was a triumph of logistics and human will, completed ahead of schedule and under budget in just 410 days' time. While it initially struggled to lease space in a stagnant economy, earning the bitter nickname the Empty State Building, it soon became an enduring symbol of New York's resilience and America's unyielding ambition. It was the first building in the world to feature more than 100 floors, a feat that seemed like science fiction to the crowds gathered at its base. For 40 long years, it remained the tallest building on Earth, surviving world wars, a B-25 bomber crashing into its 79th floor, and even King Kong. The completion of the Empire State Building stands as a testament to a country that refused to look down, even when the ground beneath it was shaking. Anthony W. Robbins, Vice President Emeritus of the Art Deco Society of New York, former Survey Director of the New York City Landmarks Preservation Commission, and author of the award-winning Classics of American Architecture, the World Trade Center. He joined Gernal Scott of Fox News Radio.
4: Well, you know, there are 8 million New Yorkers, and I'm sure they all had different ideas about it, but they would have been aware that there had been a competition for building ever taller skyscrapers. The idea of the world's tallest building was a New York City thing, right up until the Sears Tower muscled in the 70s from Chicago. So there were six projects, of which the Empire State Building was the fifth. So it wasn't anything new that a building was making this claim. The irony, of course, was that 2 weeks after they had the opening ceremonies for, I think, laying the cornerstone, I forget what it was exactly, the stock market crashed and the building went up in the middle of the Depression and it was empty for a while. And it was derisively known as the Empty State Building for a while and as Al Smith's Folly, because Governor Al Smith, or the former Governor Al Smith, had become the president. He could run for president in 1928, president of the country, lost. Instead, he became president of the Empire State Building. So it was Al Smith's Folly. And it was also in a part of town that was gradually changing. Eventually, when it filled up after the Depression was over and World War II was over, it filled up with minor companies, the notions business, button companies, things like that. It wasn't until more recently that it became a prestigious address, which is what, of course, the developer would have had in mind originally.
5: To see these things just go up, when you talk about the tall buildings and the competition, the Woolworth Building, the Chrysler Building, 40 Wall Street, all those buildings at the time.
4: New Yorkers were fascinated by this proliferation of ever taller buildings. You mentioned the Woolworth Building. That held the title of world's tallest building in 1913, and they held it until the Chrysler Building opened in 1929-30. You know, Woolworth was a major presence in New York, certainly. If you remember long enough ago, there was the stores were everywhere. But Frank Woolworth, who built it, needed only 1.5 stories for his operation.
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7: Time is running out. I'm Carmen Roberts, Fox News. It's been almost 2 days since a glacier landslide caused a devastating flood in Nepal and Tibet, and crews are scrambling to find the missing.
8: Time is of the essence as conditions continue to get worse as more rain is scheduled over the next few days.
7: Fox's Stephanie Bennett reporting from London.
8: Nepal says at least 547 people have died, while at least 5 were killed in Tibet. Together, both countries say more than 1,500 people are still missing, including 90 Americans. Those sources told Reuters 117 tourists have been rescued, including 2 U.S. nationals.
7: Emergency management crews are closely watching a lake formed by the flood in case it starts overflowing again. Jurors in the Lindsey Clancy trial in Massachusetts will resume deliberations this morning as they tried to determine if she's criminally responsible for killing her 3 children in 2023 or whether she was in the midst of postpartum psychosis. President Trump arrives at an awkward moment for his presidency today as the war against Iran reaches the 6-month mark, a notable milestone for the conflict. The Republican leader repeatedly assured Americans it would be a little excursion lasting a matter of weeks. A big issue remains the Strait of Hormuz, and U.S. Admiral Brad Cooper posted on X.
9: Internationally recognized transit routes in the Strait are free of Iranian sea mines thanks to the incredible work of the U.S. military.
7: And President Trump has shifted gears from military action, says he's not in a hurry to end the war as he relies on economic sanctions to pressure Iran. And U.S. crude oil is a bit lower this morning at $82.87 a barrel. And Russian forces resume drone attacks on Ukraine's capital region of Kyiv and killing one person and wounding 2. 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
19: Another round of stronger storms is possible across southern Colorado for your Thursday. Also continuing to track flooding concerns over the Aspen Acres burn scar as overnight lows drop into the 50s and 60s. With your KKTV 11 Alert weather, I'm meteorologist Josephine Sage.
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22: 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I'm Dave Anthony. Glad you're with us as we celebrate our 250th birthday. We're going to take you back to 1776 when it all started with the Declaration of Independence. Acclaimed historian Walter Isaacson will join us on why he thinks it begins with the greatest sentence ever written. You'll also hear from Supreme Court Justice Neil Gorsuch discussing the Founding Fathers. A Marine will be here. Fox contributor Johnny Joey Jones on patriotism in our time of political division. And we begin with Brett Baer, our chief political anchor, the host of Special Report on the Fox News Channel. He wrote a best-selling book, The Case for America, an argument on behalf of our nation.
23: You know, when I thought about this, I've written about six different presidents in these biographies, and I really love the process and digging into history and the nuggets, and we've talked before about each one of these books.
24: Yeah, right.
23: I use those as interesting stories as if these presidents are making the case for America in front of a jury of our peers. And I use interviews with interesting people now, like Condoleezza Rice and Ken Langone and Tim Shriver and Arthur Brooks, all kinds of people, historians, business people, who I basically give the question, make your case for America. And what comes out of it is laying the case in evidence and arguments to not to look through rose-colored glasses, but to realize how great this country is. We have a lot of problems, but we've been in a lot darker places as a country and been resilient to get past it.
24: Yeah, you talk about the first argument you make is unity among dissent, essentially. We've had dissent all this time. We started with dissent, and we still have it. But common ground, I know you have a podcast on that, common ground has always typically happened over time.
23: It does. Yeah, so my pillars are America chooses unity despite dissent. It's a beacon of freedom, has the gift of resilience, and it's the land of opportunity. The common ground thing really permeates through all the presidents I've written about and through history. You know, if you look at our biggest moments, we've managed to find common ground between parties, even as partisan as they've become. And, you know, I can point back to that, not only the podcast, but debates I've done between Bernie Sanders and Lindsey Graham, you know, where they couldn't be more right, diametrically opposed right, ideologically, but yet managed to talk about and find things that they could work on. It's the same thing that happened with Orrin Hatch and Ted Kennedy back in the day, or Ronald Reagan and Tip O'Neill. You look back through history, there have been big combos that figured it out. And
24: Jefferson and Adams.
23: Oh, and that was the biggest. They didn't talk for 11 years, but ended up before they died. By the way, they both died on July 4th. They figured it out. They wrote letters to each other, and then they became indisputable friends. I think that as we get to the 250th, there is this unique moment to reach for that again and to realize that we are bigger than our partisan divide.
24: So you go through and you make the arguments, but then how did you come up with the verdict? I mean, you go through each case, but you end up being the jury as well.
23: I do, and I rarely, well, I don't do that in my day job.
24: No.
23: You know, I don't, it's the we report, you decide.
24: Right.
23: And I figured that in this, it's sort of like an op-ed kind of book. After laying all of that out, I just wanted to say, look at all of this. Look at our history. The state of our country is strong. You have to believe that better days are ahead. There's a lot of headwinds that we face. But if you look at everything that I lay out in this book, there's a lot to be proud of.
24: Yeah, and our times always change. I mean, they could never have imagined social media back in the day. I mean, they had the pamphlets. I guess Patrick Henry, what he did would have been, at the time, viral, right?
23: Sure.
24: What he wrote.
23: Oh, yeah, of course. And then you look at the Federalist Papers. You know, they were trying to influence the country. That's, you know, something we see every day. I say my job as a news anchor is to try to prevent the bad pucks from getting through. It's like a news ice hockey goalie. And on social media and online, there's a lot of bad pucks. I think if we center ourselves and look more about our commonalities. You know, Arthur Brooks says he does political gatherings and they're going to talk about politics and there's a divided room. And he says, but you know, before we're going to talk about politics, I'd like to talk to each other about your kids or your family.
24: Mm-hmm.
23: And so he starts the conversation with that. And suddenly people, you know, they're asking about the kids, how they go to school, the common, especially if you have teenagers,
24: right,
23: which you're dealing with. And suddenly that changes the whole dynamic,
24: yeah,
23: as opposed to just politics. And I think that finding our common ground before we start to listen to each other is a big part of where we need to be.
24: Do you think that we're getting in our own little silos more, too much?
23: We are. Yeah, 100%. You know, people subscribe to what they subscribe to. They listen to what they listen to.
24: And I guess this was always the way it was. The other side is lying, or it's a conspiracy theory, or whatever it is. They don't even want to acknowledge points on the other side that might make sense.
23: Right. And you know, you talk about Jefferson and Adams. You talk about a rough campaign, 1800. It was brutal. It was much worse than some of the things we see today.
24: Horrible things written about each other.
23: Yeah. And yet, after that, they come together. Remember, that's a vice president to a sitting president running against each other. And so we look back at some of these things, and I think there is a way forward. And for some people that say, listen, that's Pollyannish, or, you know, you're reaching for the sky. If you look back at our history, we have been resilient. We have been unified despite all of our problems.
24: And people say President Trump, you know, can be a very divisive figure, certainly. But there will be life once he's out of office again.
23: Right. And listen, I don't sugarcoat it. I mean, he says some things and does some things that definitely don't bring the country together. But then he does and says some things that do. And, you know, that's part of the dichotomy of President Donald J. Trump. We saw it in the first term and the second term. And I think that if you look at the things he does and compare it to the things he says or Truth Socials or tweets about, the folks that look at the things that he does and focus on that are more of his supporters. And the folks that look at the problems with how he says it are, you know, his detractors. But listen, how we talk, words matter. And in the big span of history, we'll see how history books look back.
24: Brett Baer is the author, of course, the host of Special Report, Fox News Channel, 6 p.m. weekdays, and Fox News chief political anchor. Brett, thank you very much. Congratulations.
23: Thank you very
24: much.
23: Good
24: to see you.
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27: Sunny this morning, increasing cloud cover again this afternoon with a few isolated showers and storms. Probably not too impactful, but there could be some gusty outflow winds, maybe some heavier rainfall at times. Warm temperatures, highs near 90. With the KKTV 11 Alert Weather, I'm meteorologist Kevin Bloomberg.
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7: Welcome to the Fox News Rundown, the Great American Experiment, a 4th of July special from Fox News Radio. I'm Grinnell Scott. It's a milestone year for America, 250 years and counting. We've seen a lot over the last 2.5 centuries, our growth and our innovations among them. Something that has not changed is our belief in the principles of life, liberty, and the pursuit of happiness on which the nation was based. In a State Department video, Secretary Marco Rubio punctuated that.
8: That is the story of our nation. That is the 250 celebration is about. It's not just a celebration of a country. It is a celebration of a people and of our story.
7: It has always been a challenge to impart that story to younger and younger generations further removed from 1776. Well, there is now a new kids book out, co-written by someone who finds himself with a front row insight into how America and its government work.
9: I think C.S. Lewis said something like, it's a pretty crummy kids book if the parents don't like it too.
7: Neil Gorsuch is an associate justice on the Supreme Court of the United States and a co-author of the children's book, Heroes of 1776, The Story of the Declaration of Independence.
9: And so I confess I was hoping to come up with something that people might enjoy. We're going to be celebrating with fireworks and parades, but I was hoping parents and children might spend a moment reflecting on the Declaration, its ideals, its promise, its challenges for each of us, and the courage and sacrifice of some of the ordinary men and women who made it possible. I know kids love superheroes, but I think we have a lot of them in our history if you're willing to open the pages.
7: As I hear you talk about that, it seems that it was intentional, because most people, when you think of history, you think of facts, you think of years, you think of figures. You're talking about people and something that someone can identify with. A person like me did something extraordinary.
9: Exactly. No, that's exactly right. I relate to the world through stories, and I think most people do. And this, the courage and sacrifice of men, women, children, all stripes in 8 years of the revolution to make the Declaration possible, they're just incredibly inspiring. 18-year-old Emily Geiger was asked to pass a message from one patriot to another patriot general. She had to pass through enemy lines. She volunteered when no one else would. She took the message, got captured by British troops, quickly memorized the message, swallowed the paper on which it was written, then managed to escape the British ride-on and deliver the message. There are so many stories like that in our history, in the revolutionary period, by people who really believed in the Declaration's three great ideas. You know, that we're all equal, that each of us has inalienable rights given to us by God, not government, and that we have the right to rule ourselves. Those were considered crazy radical ideas at the time. And it took ordinary people to stand up and make them possible for us.
7: Crazy radical ideas that not everyone agreed with when you look at that time in our history.
9: You know, everybody thinks we're divided today, and I don't mean to diminish our disagreements, but you have to remember America's always been kind of a rabble-rousing people. And only about 40% of people, even in the summer of 1776, supported independence. Another 20, maybe 30% were loyal to the crown. And the rest stood by on the sidelines. And one of the questions I challenged children to think about is, would they have been brave enough to stand up? What would they have done?
7: One of the stories that I've heard about that is in the book, it revolved around the Franklin family. And that particular division that you spoke of there just now.
9: Yeah, no, I'm glad you pointed that up because, you know, we gather around the Thanksgiving table and we try and avoid talking about politics because we might disagree sometimes. Well, imagine the Franklin family. Benjamin Franklin, you know, one of the movers and shakers behind the Declaration of Independence, had a hand in its drafting. And his son, William, was a devout loyalist. And that split the family, not just because we're a Republican or Democrat. I mean, imagine Ben Franklin feared for his life. Signing the Declaration was an act of treason. Those men fully expected to be hung. And here was his son on the side of those who would hunt him down.
7: While it is considered a children's book, you want parents to sort of get something out of that as well.
10: Was there a particular method you sought in doing that?
9: Well, we actually used Janie's kids as our focus group, and they were wonderful at it. And yes, I want something where parents and children can sit down and enjoy it together. And yes, kids will learn a lot, but I reckon the parents are going to learn a thing or two as well. I mean, how many people know the story of Emily Geiger, or perhaps some of the founders who were marked men after they signed the Declaration? The British chased them, imprisoned them. A third saw their homes burned. The suffering that they went through is incredible, and they did that for us.
10: You know, we are about to celebrate the 250th anniversary of the founding of America, and I know you talk in this book a lot about the Declaration of Independence. Of course, there's the Constitution as well. And a lot of people look at those as separate documents, but should they be viewed hand in hand?
9: I view them that way. Yes, I view the Declaration as kind of like our mission statement or our report card. And the Constitution is kind of the how-to manual. So the Declaration gives us those three great ideas, radical as they are and remain. And the Constitution is kind of the tools we use to try and aim toward them. And are we there yet? No. This nation is a work in progress, and those three ideals, we remain yet to fully achieve them. But they give us something to aim for, and they exclude no one. And I think they speak to every human heart. And the Constitution is the greatest charter in the world's history known to achieve them, or help us move toward achieving them, I should say.
10: And that's the concept of the more perfect union, because if the union is perfect, there is really a ceiling there that you can't get past.
9: Right. Exactly.
10: I want to touch on a couple of other things. In hearing you talk, and I know you've talked about originalism. That's a concept that you have discussed at length. For those who may be uninitiated, can you tell me a little bit, give me a working definition of that?
9: Sure. Originalism is just the idea that a judge has a limited role under the Constitution. My job isn't to make laws. That would be crazy to have nine old people in Washington make all the laws we live by. It's not my job to rewrite the Constitution. That wouldn't be a democracy. That wouldn't be self-rule. My job is to make sure that the people who come to court and have disputes are have the full and fair treatment of the Constitution and laws of the United States. And originalism is just simply the idea that a judge should interpret the laws and the Constitution as they were written and not try to embellish them or detract from them based on his or her own preferences or their sense of what would be right or just. It's for the people to make those decisions, the people to amend the Constitution when they see fit, and the people to elect their leaders to run the country. My job is to apply the laws you guys pass. And the American people can do it, too. I've got great faith and optimism in them. Every time the American people have been counted out or, you know, doubted themselves, they've come through. And you know what Greg Watson did at the end of it? He went back to his teacher and said, you want to reconsider that grade? She'd given him a C, turned into an A. All right. And I just think that, you know, every time we're pessimistic about America, I remember 1976 at the Bicentennial, we coming out of Watergate, coming out of riots and assassinations and Vietnam. And a lot of people were pessimistic at the time. Well, America is a heck of a lot better today than it was in 1976. And I really do believe its best days are still ahead.
10: I want to, before I have to let you go, get back to the book. You talked about parents enjoying the book along with their kids. Neil Gorsuch is an associate justice on the United States Supreme Court and also the co-author of the children's book Heroes of 1776, The Story of the Declaration of Independence. Justice Gorsuch, it has been an honor to talk to you. Good luck with the book, and thanks for joining us on the Fox News Rundown.
9: It was a joy to speak with you. Thank you so much, and happy 250th.
10: We'll be back with more of the Fox News Rundown, the Great American Experiment, a 4th of July special from Fox News Radio.
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5: From the 11 Alert Team at KKTV, here's Southern Colorado's most accurate forecast on KVOR.
6: Sunny this morning, increasing cloud cover again this afternoon with a few isolated showers and storms. Probably not too impactful, but there could be some gusty outflow winds, maybe some heavier rainfall at times. Warm temperatures, highs near 90. With the KKTV 11 Alert Weather, I'm meteorologist Kevin Bloomberg.
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8: Welcome back to the Fox News Rundown, the Great American Experiment, a 4th of July special from Fox News Radio. I'm Aisha Husney. The nationwide celebrations for America 250 will feature massive parades, concerts, and fairs. Many people see this milestone as a time to reflect on our history and what we've all accomplished together as a nation. But there is a growing number of people out there that are losing faith in the idea of American exceptionalism, sparking concerns that the shared values holding us together for 250 years are actually starting to tear us apart. A recent Fox News poll finds more Americans hold an unfavorable view of the country ahead of the 250th anniversary. And when asked to describe the nation in one word, 65% chose to say something negative. Let that sink in. And while 81% say they would still rather live in the United States than anywhere else in the world, there is a notable drop in that number from the 93% who said the same thing back in 2005. But patriotism is far from dead, and many are still answering the call to serve. In fact, my dear friend, Joey Jones, he endured two combat deployments and 8 years of active service in the U.S. Marine Corps. In 2010, a devastating IED explosion in Afghanistan cost him both of his legs, a lot of friends throughout the years, and severely damaged his right forearm and wrists. Yet last month, he answered that call to serve again. He re-enlisted.

0: in the Marine Corps Reserve.
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1: At the end of the day, I saw an opportunity to put the uniform back on and just serve. I feel like my job now, these days, can get a little pampered, a little jaded. I mean, it's not easy to travel around the country as much as I do, but outside of that, there's not a lot of physical labor involved. So I wanted something that asked of me things that made me uncomfortable to give, which is more time and to be humble and to be the lowest ranking guy in the room rather than the guy from TV in the room. And the Marine Corps has a way of humbling you, a good way of humbling you. And on top of all that, you know, we've seen these wars the last handful of years. I've gotten reacquainted with my old colleagues, just trying to learn what's happening. The technology is hitting the battlefield so quick. And if my communication skills can be of service to the EOD field, why not? And so I went to the Marine Corps, said, if you'll take me, I'd love to come back. And they said, well, are you here for just a short time, or are you in it for the long haul? And when I told them I was willing to do it for as long as they wanted me, they welcomed me with open arms.
0: So there's this new AP NORC poll out, and it reveals that fewer Americans think democracy is essential to this country's identity, which is such a weird statement to even say out loud. Only about one in four Americans, so 25%, believe the U.S. stands above all countries in the world. Wow. 44%, so under half of Americans, say it's one of the greatest countries in the world. And about 3 in 10 say there are better countries other than the U.S. The number is actually up about 19% from summer of 2016. Why do you think, you know, in 2026, as we approach this 250th anniversary, you know, you travel around the world, you talk to people, why are people so sour on America?
1: You know, it's easy to get disenchanted from something that spoils you, and that's really what it is. I mean, think about it. There are 25-year-olds walking this earth that didn't experience 9/11. So how, you know, if you were 8 years old or 7 years old in 2008, by the time you understood that you had to worry about money, the economic crash of 2008 was behind you. COVID is the only major thing they've lived through. Now, you could say, you know, some of us millennials have lived through everything because it was 9/11, 2008, and COVID. But even in COVID, our government spent so much money, it masked a lot of the hurt from COVID. We're really kind of just now seeing some of it. And so if you're raised in a country that's nothing but prosperity, you have to look for something to complain about. Sometimes it's democracy, because I don't think a lot of them understand what a democratic representative government is. And then a lot of them, it's because they've gone to college somewhere that told them that the communist idea is the way to go. They can't point to a country and say this is how it worked well, but they can say the idea of it over democracy somehow is a better way to go, or at least over capitalism. It's easy to be removed from something that happened 26 years ago, so it's even easier to be removed from something that happened 250 years ago. What most of them don't understand is we still fight for our freedom and our democracy and our capitalism and all the freedoms we have every single day. If it's through cyber, on the battlefield, at the border, or in communities with police officers and firemen, we live with a sense of comfort in this country that if something goes bad, somebody will be there. But if it's all you've ever known, how can you appreciate it?
0: 44% of Americans under 30 believe that there are countries better than the U.S. That's compared to the 22% of those aged 60 and older. So there is that divide. Only about half of Americans under 30 see democracy as a central element of the U.S. identity, compared to 81% of older Americans. How do you talk to younger people? Like, what would you even say, you know, using your real-world experience of being sent abroad and coming back and saying, like, people don't live the way that we do?
1: Yeah, I think the first thing is you have to go to their level, talk about what they experienced in their lives. I always go to the idea that when you leave your house in the morning and you go to work or you go to school, you don't worry all the way there about, you know, what if my house burns down? What if my house catches on fire? Who's going to help me? You don't worry about if you get in a car wreck, who's going to respond. You know an ambulance will show up. A police officer will be there. You may not even like the police, but in that situation, you know somebody's going to show up. And then I explain to them how that is so abnormal that on this continent, in somewhere like Mexico, that's just not a guarantee. You have to pay for that service in some places. You have to, you know, I mean, even here it was that way 100 years ago. Go to Charleston and look. If one house caught on fire, if they didn't pay for fire insurance, the firemen would come and make sure it didn't catch the other house on fire, but they wouldn't put that one out. And so you think about the way that we take care of ourselves and the way that we take care of our citizens, even when it's sometimes too much building code, too much overreach. There is always an onus on safety and security and taking care of folks. Then you apply that to the military. So which countries are better than ours? Maybe you think the Scandinavian countries are better than ours. Okay, well, who protects them? Yeah. Who protects them from terrorism? Who protects them from Russia? Who protects them from places that would have them not be the greatest? Well, a lot of times it's us patrolling the Atlantic Ocean or NATO or, you know, other countries that are, that they would say aren't as good. So, you know, there's a give and take to everything. They have a romantic ideal of what beautiful is. Maybe it's the capitalist economic zones in China, knowing that they can't go out and see real China because China won't let them. And so, you know, you start to tear down some of those concepts, and sometimes they listen, sometimes they don't. But, you know, there's that old saying that if you're under 30 and you're conservative, you're heartless. But if you're over 30 and you're liberal, you're broke. So sometimes you just got to learn lessons your own way.
0: Yeah. I'm going to wrap this up with a couple more Fox News polls, actually. They asked people to describe the United States in one word, and 65% of Americans' respondents used a negative word. Yikes. They asked, where would you prefer to live? 81% United States, 19% said another country. That's down from 93% in 2005. And they asked, are you excited for America 250? And 74% of Republicans said yes. 35% of Democrats said yes. 65% of Democrats said no. This last thing blew me away, Joey. By a 16-point margin, a larger number of voters believe Americans are mostly separated by different values than bound by shared values. Majorities of Democrats, 62%, and independents, 65%, think Americans are separated by values, different values, while views among Republicans are split about 49 to 50%. You know, Dana Perino's out with this new book, Purple State, and I think it, like, is the perfect book for the younger generation because people don't want to even, like, date each other if they're of a different political party or a different, you know, thinking or a different state. That they might not really understand. Is there a potential to get over that? Like, can we move on from that? Is there hope for our future? Or is this divide just going to further deepen?
1: I think that part of this is semantics. I think that a lot of people are confused as to what values are. I think a lot of people have replaced that with political issues rather than convictions in life. If you ask a liberal and a conservative, hey, if that person over there, you know, riding their bicycle down your street, if they crash, are you going to go help them out? Probably both of them are going to say, well, yeah, of course. That's a value. You know, that's how you treat your neighbor. If you ask them, hey, do you appreciate your community? Or are you proud to be a part of your community where you live? You might ask a conservative and liberal, and both would say yes. Mm-hmm. But then the political issue, you know, that hits things like abortion or hits things like religious freedom, they see those as their values. And certainly your values color how you feel about those things. But there's a conviction, a baseline conviction that you start from, and that doesn't change. Your opinion on a political issue may, because you learn something new or you go through an experience, but your conviction doesn't. So I think that a lot of people think we disagree on values because they're very confused as to what a value is. Do you value your family? Do you value your community? Do you value your church, your school? I think most conservatives and liberals would answer yes to those. But then how you act that out and what that means in a political landscape may be drastically different in their opinion. You know, go get married and try to figure out what you're going to have for dinner. You know, you're going to argue over everything. I mean, I've got a 16-year-old son, and he thinks he knows everything. I'm 40 and thinks I know nothing, you know. And the older he gets, the less he'll realize he knows. And so there's opinions, yeah. And then there's values. And I think that a lot of people just don't understand really what that word even means anymore because they're told it's political positions.
0: Joey, great to have you. It's so good to talk with you, yeah, spend some time. Thanks for joining us on the Fox News Rundown.
1: Yes, ma'am.
0: We'll be back with more of the Fox News Rundown, the Great American Experiment, a 4th of July special from Fox News Radio.
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9: Still accident-free here on this Friday. We do have heavier volume on I-25 around Monument, also as you're traveling near Fort Carson, and start to pick up powers over by Barnes. I'm Sean Martinez's traffic.
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11: Welcome back to the Fox News Rundown, the Great American Experiment, a 4th of July special from Fox News Radio. I'm Chris Foster. As we celebrate the signing of the Declaration of Independence, 250 years later, the document's second sentence remains its most famous, read here by President Reagan on the nation's 210th birthday on July 4th, 1986.
12: We hold these truths to be self-evident, that all men are created equal, that they are endowed by their Creator with certain unalienable rights, that among these are life, liberty, and the pursuit of happiness.
11: Historian Walter Isaacson's books include best-selling biographies of Leonardo da Vinci, Albert Einstein, Steve Jobs, Elon Musk, and a contributor to the Declaration of Independence, Benjamin Franklin, Walter Isaacson's latest book is about that single sentence, how it was crafted, and what it says about our country.
13: These 26 words, we hold these truths to be self-evident.
11: The book is called The Greatest Sentence Ever Written.
13: It's not describing what we were in 1776. It gives us our mission statement. It's like the aspiration. And over the 250 years since then, we've tried to live up to it. We've tried to expand it. And I hope we can celebrate it, because we've become so fractured and torn apart that maybe a birthday party is a time to say, hey, let's celebrate the common sentence we all believe in.
11: Yeah, and getting this out of the way, women couldn't vote, black people could be owned, there were plenty of things.
13: When you said all men are created equal, right. You got a lot of expansion to do over 250 years.
11: You point out, and I didn't get my head around it, but I remember being a kid and reading this and thinking this point that you articulated, it balances the role of reason, self-evident, with religion and something divine, endowed by their creator. That was negotiated.
13: When Jefferson starts that sentence, he begins, we hold these truths to be sacred. And I have it in the flyleaf of the book. And you can see Benjamin Franklin's printer's pen crossing out sacred and writing in the words self-evident. Yeah. And so Franklin's saying we're creating a new type of nation in which our rights come from rationality, not the dogma of a religion. But the sentence goes on, and Jefferson had it, they derive rights. But John Adams writes in, they're endowed by their creator with rights. So you can see, just in editing half of the sentence, how these three people balance the role of divine providence and the role of rationality.
11: And by calling it self-evident, you're also saying you can't disagree with us because it's self-evident. Where, of course,
13: we
11: this
13: know
11: is right.
13: That phrase, you know, we think it just means obvious. But Ben Franklin, as I talk about in the book, had just been over in Great Britain and been staying with the greatest philosopher of the time, David Hume. And David Hume had come up with the notion of some truths being ones you have to study and figure out the facts, others being self-evident, such as New York is bigger than Philadelphia. That's something you have to count the people. And he said, but a self-evident truth is like all bachelors are unmarried. You don't have to go around asking bachelors, do you have a wife, to know all bachelors are unmarried. They wanted to say that we're created equal. It's not where you go around saying, are you just the exact same as this person? It's self-evident because we're all part of the same society. That's where our equal political rights come from. If you got a group of people together, they could agree on about 70% of a solution for almost anything. And they could also agree, okay, we'll find a consensus in here. It's only because people get their hair on fire, either by digital media, social media, partisan politics, primary systems. There's a whole lot to divide us. When they signed the Declaration, by the way, I mean, I love this scene. John Hancock, quite famously, puts his very big signature on it. And he says, with so many forces trying to divide us, we must all hang together. And Benjamin Franklin answers, yes, most assuredly, we must all hang together. Otherwise, we'll all hang separately.
11: That's great.
13: I think that's what we're faced with right now, is that why don't we try to hang together for the next 250 years, or at least for our birthday in 2026?
11: It's not that there wasn't, of course, an aristocracy then, but you have written about Disney Fast Passes, for example. That was kind of shocking in the beginning. Like, wow, you get to buy your way out of this. And now that seems to be spreading, where there is more economic separation, where you can buy yourself into a different life that's not shared by everyone.
13: I can remember going to Fenway Park. And, you know, everybody went through the same entrances, sat in the same bleachers, ate the same soggy hot dogs and stale beer. But now we have made it so there are VIP lines and skyboxes, and whether it's K-12 education or healthcare or whatever, we kind of lead separate existences. It'd be nice to find a little bit more common ground.
11: That sentence today, that would be picked apart on cable television and on social media. Separation of church and state. What do you mean your creator? Created equal. That's communism.
13: Right.
11: So even that, it just struck me reading that sentence again, and how beautiful it is and how powerful it is, would be just savaged in some quarters today.
13: I know. And maybe if we all read it, and, you know, this book tries to say, okay, read it, but also appreciate it. Also understand it. Understand how they picked each word. Maybe that gets us out of that mindset you just mentioned of, let me pick it apart. Let me score points by attacking this word. No. let's appreciate our history and then try to live up to the mission statement.
14: Did you learn any funny anecdotes, any sort of humanizing anecdotes in researching the writing of this?
13: Well, I love the fact that when Jefferson writes the first draft, and he's very kind to Ben Franklin, who edits and stuff, but then other people in the Continental Congress start editing it, and he hates it. Like any, I mean, I'm a writer, and I've been an editor. I know how much writers hate editors. And Ben Franklin has to calm him down and said, you know, I once had a customer at a print shop, and he wanted a sign about John Thompson makes hats already, and everybody kept editing, and finally the guy said, oh, just make me a picture of a hat. And so I think you have to remember, these are real humans living on Market Street, making mistakes, writing all men are created equal while they're owning slaves, but they're humans. And Shakespeare teaches us all of our heroes have, you know, some flaws, and all of our villains even have a backstory. Let's appreciate the richness of human history.
14: Probably the shortest book that Walter Isaacson has ever written.
13: I know. It's bring down the average size of my books.
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20: A verdict watch. I'm Carmen Roberts, Fox News. People around the country are waiting to see what a Massachusetts jury will decide in the Lindsay Clancy murder trial for killing her three children. A second day of deliberations getting underway at 9 this morning.
21: This jury is comprised of 9 women and 3 men. The jury is anonymous and is only known to the court and lawyers. During closing arguments, the defense argued Clancy was in a state of psychosis during the killings and that lousy medical care drove her to the point where she experienced auditory hallucinations. Meanwhile, the prosecution argued those hallucinations are fabricated and that Clancy intentionally planned the killings and maintained control of her actions.
20: Fox's Nate Foy at the courthouse in Plymouth. Nepal and China resume rescue operations after the threat from a lake eases. 552 people are confirmed dead from the catastrophic glacier flash flood, with about 1,500 missing, including 90 Americans. And U.S. State Department spokesman Tommy Pickett tells Fox News American aid is on the way.
22: We immediately activated 500,000 in initial humanitarian assistance. I can now say those first assistance trucks are already on their way, and that includes life-saving food in order to get people the material they need.
20: President Trump's in Texas today to award Artemis II astronauts the Congressional Space Medal of Honor. Fox's Peter Ducey tells us.
23: The ultimate showcase a president can have, standing alongside astronauts you sent on a successful mission to the far side of the moon. And the president's top ally on Capitol Hill says Republicans have been doing a lot on Earth, too.
24: We passed over 800 pieces of legislation, landmark stuff, to fix the mess that we inherited from the Biden-Harris years.
20: House Speaker Mike Johnson and its Republicans campaign saying they fixed the mess. Democrats say check your higher grocery bill, the cost to fill up your gas tank, and what's left in your wallet. 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
1: We have an accident at AstraZone at South Shelton. Watch for crews there. We also have heavier volume on I-25 as you're traveling northbound from Mesa Ridge all the way up through to Centennial. Southbound lanes heavy from Briargate down to Garden of the Gods. I'm Sean Martinez. That's traffic.
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9: Hi, everybody. I'm Brian Kilmeade, and welcome to this special edition of the Brian Kilmeade Show. And it's really themed on why I love America. 250 years, an experiment that has really worked out. I look at our country as basically a human all-star team at the same time, also a bunch of people that weren't drafted, if I can go back with a sports analogy. Because a lot of people came here because they had no other option in their country. There was a problem in their nation. There was a change they needed to make. And others just said, look, I want to bet on myself. I can't get anywhere, but man, America has promised I'm coming. Together, we formed a nation, but it all seemed unlikely. There was no format. There was no North America that was ready for action. There were no bunch of houses there. There was not land all mapped out. Instead, it was, let me arrive. Let me make my way. Let me try to find some semblance of unity with towns and maybe even a state, and then make those states come together. And then when there was time to crack down on those states came together and fought for their individual freedom, then realized a little bit later on, man, since 1789, I think we're going to need a constitution and we're going to need to fight together and have one strong federal government. And I think about that whole process and the personalities that came to fruition because of it. I mean, think about this. We're a bunch of states with different objectives. You were not doing the same things in Boston that you were in Charlotte, North Carolina, even back then. If you're in Charleston, you're not living the same life as you are in New York, even back then. So what would bring us together? A common enemy. What do we have? Great Britain, who did that twice within 36 years. You got the War of 1812, and then you got the Revolutionary War. Both times dramatically underestimated. Both times expected to be destroyed. Both times it looks like we were, but we found a resiliency to bounce back. And you know who benefited from all that? The rest of the world. Because we showed people what democracy was like, representative government was, to have freedom of speech. And when freedom of speech takes root, you have a country that's based on that. Now, people on the outside say, why can't I do that? Why are they cracking down on me for my free speech? Why don't I have a chance at the middle class, the upper class, the chance at riches if I wasn't born that way? And it forced other governments to change by the way we changed. And I think that when you say America changed the world and it's an experiment that changed everything, you're not overstating it if you just take a step back and analyze it. Now, look, I could say, yeah, well, that guy from New York has that point of view, or that lives in America. Of course, they have a pro-American point of view. But look back at Europe's history. Look back in the Middle East. Look back throughout every continent out there. They live and breathe off the example of America. What I think people are mistaken now is when we argue and we have these political battles and they get ideological and sometimes they get violent, they think these guys are coming apart. But that's what you get with freedom. Now, you'd have the same thing in China. You'd have the same thing in Russia if they didn't shoot you and jail you for doing it. But because they do, people don't. They bring their freedoms and their wants and their needs underground and say, I don't want to upset the apple cart. But the people that do come to us, the people that come here for the right reasons and maybe get frustrated about the process and try to sneak in, I would say maybe 50% want a better life. The other 50% just want a life in which they take advantage of our freedoms in society, and they do it selfishly. Others just want to be a part of this great country. If you think about it, think about everything that we do well. Not we when you have Thomas Edison. I'm not saying I'm not brilliant. Not we when you say Henry Ford, I could never have figured out to do what he did. I could never lead an army like Eisenhower or Patton, but they're part of the American story. No matter what your story is, whether you have a truck company, you drive a truck, you're a teacher in fifth grade. That's part of the American story. You're playing your role. You're allowed to. Pursuit of happiness. pursuit of your personal happiness, that's one thing. Pursuit of happiness for your family, that's why you have two jobs and you're looking to forge out a living to make the next generation better than yours. And it's easy to live here, grow up here, and say, well, that's the way it always is. That's the way it is everywhere. I'm upset with America because we're too divided. I'm upset because we don't have the fast trains that we should. The infrastructure is updated like we're used to. We're unable to produce weapons or cars like the rest of the world. But you understand, if you travel around, you're not going to find the same freedoms and opportunities anywhere. Yeah, there are things about Sweden that are great and Japan that are fantastic. And people like to vacation in these different islands and go to Iceland because it's so different, and Greenland because there's so few people and you want to experience it. But when it comes to living, they choose here. And that's always been the story. And what happens is, in my view, as if you weren't here for the founding, you weren't part of World War I, where America and freedom were pressed, but they were really pressed in World War II. We were late into the action. You don't have a generation of soldiers that fought for World War II, fought in World War II through a draft, or they could tell their stories for the next 80 years. We're just about out of, sadly, all of our World War II veterans. So if you're not fighting for it in Vietnam and Korea, you maybe don't appreciate what you have if you're not forced to live on other places and other bases. It's just human nature. How can you possibly appreciate stuff that you've always had? For example, if you have no wealth growing up and then you acquire wealth now, there's just no way that a generation born into a situation where you don't have to worry about living paycheck to paycheck, go on vacation every year, get a car when you turn 18, there's no way you can appreciate the struggles, and it's not your fault. You're the next generation of success. What happens is, if you don't instill that incentive, of course, in your family and in the next generation, it'll all fall apart until you have to pick you up by the bootstraps again and decide, well, it's time for me to put our family in a new direction. Same thing with the country. Every single time we get in a conflict, every single time we have a challenge, we figure out a way to overcome it and come back, for the most part, better. And I think people are so frustrated with the success that America's had, it breeds the resentment around the world. And we've seen that pretty consistently. But I think that resentment always comes being in first. Almost like, for example, people resented the Cowboys for a while. They resented, when I was growing up, the Dolphins, who seemed to be always good, the undefeated season. They always, to this day, resent the Yankees. People love to hate the Yankees, even as likable as they turned out to be over the last 20 years, because they won too many championships. And basically, they angle their way to success. But people tend to resent New York, almost in a way like they resent America. And I think we found a way to overcome it. We used to have a swagger that really got on people's nerves. We kind of lost that swagger over the last 20 years. I believe it started with President Obama's choice to apologize for America over things he perceived we need to apologize for. And I think that since that moment, people have resented that apology. Other people say we should apologize and never stop apologizing. And I've never been from that camp. I mean, we have segregation, we had slavery, and it was terrible, and women had to wait till 1919 to vote. But I think the bigger story in America is what we did. Women have the right to vote. Segregation did come to an end. Slavery, thankfully, went by the wayside, thanks to a civil war. People do have equal rights. There's a sense of equal opportunity now more than ever. If I told you in 1960 what the situation was, you'd say, man, how can we tolerate that? But man, the progress we made in 2026 is not looked at in a way in which I think it truly should be looked at, because people don't have a full view of how far we come. And while you look at America and you look around and you say, man, we still have far to go, I ask you, look around to other countries. See how much mobility is there. See how much equality that they have. And just know, people are always trying to equal the playing field, but I think we're at a point in this country where all we need is an equal opportunity. And I think your height, your speed, your color, your skin, your ethnicity matters less and less with each passing year. And I think you got to go out of your way. It's been too cool for the longest time not to learn about our history, appreciate our history, or apologize for it. Take down that statue rather than explain that statue. And I think all of that stuff is changing rapidly in real time. And I think the only thing you could do as an individual who appreciates this country is find a way to explain it to other people who don't. More than likely, they're in their 20s. More than likely, they haven't had the 11th grade or 5th grade teacher or 6th grade teacher focusing on American history in a positive way. But that's easily correctable. some great documentaries out there to do it, and no better place to go than Fox Nation, where I've put together 72 pieces produced. I had the easy part. I showed up to the interviews and the stand-ups, but our great producers put together a series. I have over 70 episodes of What Made America Great, and in 30, 45 minutes, you'll understand little by little this fantastic American story. So that's the American story, a little bit why I love America. It's the journey every day to make America better than it was the day before. My goal now is to make everyone appreciate how great something we have, because we've always had it. I'm Brian Kilmeade.
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6: A traffic update from the KVOR Traffic Center.
7: We have an accident at AstraZone at South Shelton. Watch for crews there. We also have heavier volume on I-25 as you're traveling northbound from Mesa Ridge all the way up through to Centennial. Southbound lanes heavy from Briargate down to Guard of the Gods. I'm Sean Martinez. That's traffic.
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10: What makes the great American experiment worth it after 250 years? What makes America worth it, what makes the experiment worth it, is the amount of personal experiments you can conduct here because of your freedoms. You can start businesses, run them into the ground, start a new one, keep going, eventually get there. Think of a guy like Elon Musk, who has bankrupted companies, who has almost gone personally bankrupt trying to get his SpaceX rockets into the air. As you listen to this right now, Elon Musk is the world's first trillionaire. He's an immigrant, by the way, who came to this country with not a heck of a whole lot and is currently so rich they want to rob him of his fortune, divvy it up, and blow it on more dumb government programs. But the beautiful thing about America is whether you agree with those programs or not, you have the right to exist freely, go about your life, and pursue any type of happiness you can conjure, assuming it's remotely legal. Okay, I was raised in Levittown, New York, and that's the thing that hooked me on America, was the dream therein. You know, we were told when I was coming of age, it was 1986, they were renovating the Statue of Liberty, and they were getting ready to take the scaffold off of it. When they were reopening the Statue of Liberty and President Reagan was coming out to give that big iconic speech at Ellis Island, I was, of course, a chubby fourth grade boy with a mullet and pretty big boobs. But I was so punch drunk on patriotism because we devoted that entire year to explaining the melting pot that was America. Every kid in my classroom had to bring in a dish from their origin country. Jennifer Saboski brought in Swedish meatballs. That was the first time I had Swedish meatballs. Blew my mind. Well before there was an IKEA and a bunch of furniture that broke halfway through assembly, there were Swedish meatballs in my fourth grade classroom. And those were the things that hipped me to the fact that we were, in fact, a cultural melting pot from all over the world that moved here to pursue whatever our own happiness was, whether it was a financial happiness, a religious happiness, a creative happiness. The point was anybody could come here and be anything. And if you were invested in that, like I was as a little kid, it was really empowering. You know, I grew up in Levittown. It was the first World War II community built for American GIs returning home. So I grew up, everybody in my community was a veteran. You know, that's really the truth. I grew up surrounded by old men you should never make a sudden move around. Somebody might have a flashback and punch you in the throat and kick you off your bicycle. And they did. We got beat up a lot growing up. We had a very healthy respect for law and order and authority. But one of the reasons we had that respect is we understood there was a greater good out there. And in America, we all had to do our part to preserve it, you know, to do right, to take advantage of opportunities we had, to show respect to elders, to show compassion to people who were in trouble, okay, to show community and camaraderie to our neighbors. I very much grew up in an America that had a very strong fabric, a connective tissue, because we did things like common culture. Okay, we didn't spend all day fighting on social media about political differences. We knew to put our differences aside when there was a beer to drink or a ball game to watch or a late night comedy show to throw on. It's one of my biggest frustrations with modern day America is too much of our content choices are segregated. And what I mean by that is a lot of late night talk shows alienate half the country. If you throw on Jimmy Kimmel, you pretty much figure out in the first 10 seconds that you're not really welcome there as a Republican. Okay, Stephen Colbert was doing for a long time a well-dressed group therapy session for liberals. It was chicken soup for the Trump hater's soul. Unfortunately, the doctors who run CBS decided all that soup was bad for the digestion tract and the ratings weren't clicking anymore. And the next thing you know, Stephen Colbert was off to do whatever. I have no idea. But the point is a guy who sits here right now with a nationally syndicated talk show and a Saturday night TV show right here on the Fox News Channel. Okay, I am a testament to the spectacular possibilities of life in this country. I was a cab driver who was driving a taxi 6 days a week, most weeks, you know, for 72 to 84 hours a week if I went 7 days. And at night, I was doing stand-up comedy in service of the American dream I had from the time I was a small child and decided I wanted to host a radio show and a TV host someday. I got to work on that in about fifth grade when my fifth grade teacher, Mrs. Pascana, told me I could. She said, go home, watch The Tonight Show. I'm telling you, kid, you could host one of those shows someday. And listen, it was Levittown. She might have been day drunk in the faculty room for all I know. But the fact remains, I believed her. And I believed in the possibilities of life here in America enough to pursue that crazy dream until the day I actually procured it. And, you know, might have taken me another 30 plus years and a million defeats along the way. But that's the coolest thing about America is everybody you hold in the highest regard, the business entrepreneurs, the presidents, every single one of them has a losing record. Okay, every actor you know, you want to tell me Brad Pitt? Brad Pitt went to about 500 failed acting auditions before he landed the roles that made him Brad Pitt. Think of how many times the Democrats like to tell you Donald Trump is a failed businessman. He bankrupted a casino. Yeah, he bankrupted a lot of things along the way because that's what entrepreneurialism is. You trial and error. I mean, it's funny. My wife grew up in Wapakoneta, Ohio. It is the hometown of Neil Armstrong. He went to Wapak High. And every single person who lives in Wapak and owns a farm in the rural area surrounding the downtown has a story of Neil Armstrong crashing something into their barn. He always had a hang glider, some, you know, startup doodad he invented with his family. And, you know, they wouldn't be up in the air long before all Neil crashed one. But in theory, is anybody going to remember that Neil Armstrong had a losing record in flight? No, because he became the first man to walk on the frickin' moon. Because every time he crashed a vessel, he redoubled his efforts to build the next one better, pilot more astutely. And that's no different than every failed actor and comic and businessman who got thrown on the ground. I believe it's the greatest American fighter of all time, Rocky Balboa, who said it's not how hard you get hit, it's whether or not you get back up. And that's the reality of the American dream. You can move here with nothing and turn it into everything. You can start off here with everything and lose to the point that you have nothing. But if you're willing to get back up off the mat, you live in the one country in the world where anything is legitimately possible. And me sitting here right now as a TV host who looks like he's in his third trimester is the ultimate proof of that. Me being on a radio station, you know, 200 plus stations around the country, as a guy who went to community college and majored in Xbox. If I can do it, you, the listener right now, could be Secretary of the Interior by the time this broadcast is over. And that's what makes America the coolest thing in the world. Because the truth is the people migrating here from other sides of the world don't want to eat the rich. They want to become them. And you don't preserve this great American dream through class warfare and envy. You preserve it by reminding people of just how many incredible stories have been told by the people born here and the people who migrated here, who took advantage of all the opportunities we have at our disposal. And that's what America really means to me. If you have self-awareness about it, you never spend a day in this country without realizing how lucky you are. But if you listen to the politicians who want to tell you what's wrong with the place, you kind of grow up sounding like that rich kid who doesn't know how good life is. You know, to the rest of the world, you probably had a friend growing up whose house was way nicer than everybody else's. And you were always a little blown away by the quality of everything. You wanted to sleep over there. Okay. But if you ever showed up to that house and heard those kids complaining, you were like, hey, what the F is wrong with you? You have your own Pac-Man machine right here in your freaking bedroom, dude. Suck it up and have fun. And to the rest of the world, a lot of Americans have become that kid. The kid who has no self-awareness and doesn't realize how lucky he has it comparative to the rest of the world. It is my resolute hope, as you sat through this little dispensation, that you have that perspective going away today. It's America's 250th birthday, and every day we carry forward from here is nothing more or less than what we've always been, which is a land where anything is possible for anyone, including you. So get going, and I'll be at the bar.
9: More of Why I Love America coming up.
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1: They have cleared that crash from earlier, Shelton over by Astrozon, but we do have heavier volume on I-25 through Colorado Springs, especially around South Academy, headed up to Circle. Southbound lanes heavy from Briargate down to Garden of the Gods, and power's backed up there at Dublin. I'm Sean Martinez.
2: This
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4: I want to talk about patriotism and loving this country and our collective national mood as we head toward July 4th and the 250th birthday of the United States of America. I am someone who loves this country. I've been taught to love this country. I was born overseas. I grew up as a young kid overseas. I love to travel. I travel internationally generally at least once a year, every year, and have for a long time. It's a great blessing. It's something that I enjoy. And having gone abroad many times and experienced a lot of different cultures and cuisines and met with lots of people, I really love all of that. It's something that is meaningful to me. It's something that I derive a great deal of pleasure from. I also always am excited to come home because this is home. And this is the greatest country in the world. I'm absolutely convinced of that. You don't have to have traveled all over the place to also have that conviction. I have, and I share that conviction, which is not demeaning anyone else. It's not minimizing anyone else. It's just saying, I think just empirically, but even if you want to call it subjective, I think we are the greatest country known to mankind. And what a blessing it is to be American. Think about the inheritance that we have received from those who came before us, forging this great experiment in self-governance and prosperity and freedom, the likes of which the world had never seen. And it could have gone wrong. It could have imploded immediately, right? When the founders affixed their signatures to the Declaration of Independence and they pledged their lives and their fortunes and their sacred honor to the founders.

0: founding of the new country, they very well could have been signing their own death warrants, and they knew it. Instead, they gave us this inheritance. And people will say, well, what about this? What about that? Yes, our history is imperfect. Yes, it is stained. Yes, there are dark chapters. That is true of every nation and every civilization ever. Pretending like our flaws are unique to us is, I think, a lie and a farce and propaganda meant intentionally to turn impressionable young minds against this country. In fact, what is unique is our ability to constantly strive for a more perfect union and move toward a far better society based on the various metrics of equality and freedom and the values that we hold dear. We have improved upon these things continually, sometimes through the gauntlet of war, right? Going through and being forged in fire. Some of these battles and fights that had to be won in the name of true progress, with an obvious example being the Civil War and then the Civil Rights Movement, etc. You don't have to turn a blind eye to the flaws to recognize the progress and the greatness and the miracle of what we have here. And it is my fervent hope and prayer for the country that more of us feel that way than seems to be the case right now. And what is disturbing to me is the extent to which patriotism, loving the country, seems to now be a polarizing proposition, where there is a growing contingent of Americans who do not love this country, and many actively dislike or even revile this country. And that idea, I think that poisoned, toxic mindset is rewarded and cheered and increasingly indoctrinated, imposed upon the young. That's not an accident. I think this is something that has been done very deliberately. And if you look at the polling suggests that people on the political left and young Americans disproportionately hold these anti-American or at least not America-loving views. And I think it's a tragedy. I also think it is deliberate. And part of our job is to talk about what's so great about this place and to spread that word and to overcome the drumbeat of negativity that some people are addicted to, including our enemies, of course. I think a lot of the negativity is seeded by or the flames are fanned by overseas influence, because a lot of our enemies and adversaries, they know they can't beat us. Their system of government is corrupt and creaky and wheezing. It doesn't work. They will always be less prosperous than we are. They will always be less free by design than we are. They will be militarily inferior to us. They can't beat us on the merits. Their best chance is for us to turn against ourselves and each other, which then gives them the opportunity to draw even or perhaps supplant us, which is the goal. They can't do it on their own. Us standing strong together cannot be beaten across all these different metrics. But if we're at each other's throats and falling apart and increasingly rejecting our own country, that's exactly what they need to have a chance. And believe me, the world would be far, far worse off in a scenario under which the United States of America is not the dominant hegemonic superpower. I know a lot of people are like, well, it'd be good if it were someone else. I don't agree with that. A. B. If you think that, then who's the someone else? And the options, you go through them. There are not many. The realistic alternatives are much worse. So we should be really, really proud of what we have. We should view this national experiment as something spectacular and sacred that must be defended vigorously. And that involves passing down not the propaganda, but the truth generation to generation. And I fear right now we are on some level failing at that. Clearly, there are quite a few Americans in need of a pep talk, in need of reminding or perhaps just straight up education about what makes this place so special and so great. You love America. For those of you who are part of that extremely or very proud to be an American contingent, and by the way, that's still a substantial majority in the overall population if you look at the NBC poll, like a 35% gap between extremely and very proud people versus not very proud or not at all proud, we are still a significant majority. But that won't always be the case, particularly if younger people aren't getting our side of this great story. So let's give it to them. If we're proud to be Americans, we should say why. And some of our fellow Americans obviously, manifestly need to hear it.
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8: A traffic update from the KVOR Traffic Center.
9: They have cleared that crash from earlier, Shelton over by Astrazon, but we do have heavier volume on I-25 through Colorado Springs, especially around South Academy, headed up to Circle. Southbound lanes heavy from Briargate down to Garden of the Gods, and power's backed up there at Dublin. I'm Sean Martinez as traffic.
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12: 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I'm Will Cain, and a quick reminder before we dive in, this is Will Cain from Will Cain Country. 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Why I Love America. I'm here today with my producers, Tinfoil Pat and Two-A-Days Dan. I have deep thoughts about America. I have unique philosophical, cultural beliefs about the unique space in this world and in our history occupied by the United States of America. But in order to make our way through some of the deeper thoughts, Tinfoil Pat, Two-A-Days Dan, and myself thought we would share with you our three favorite things each about America. Dan, I want you to take it away. Give me one of the things you love about America.
13: One of the things I absolutely love about America is our national parks. I think they're beautiful. They're gorgeous. They're a great place to go. I think our national parks make our country what's so great.
12: How many have you been to?
13: Not a lot. I just think they look beautiful.
12: So do you only like them in the movies and on the postcards?
13: Still the same. Still
12: Are you
13: beautiful.
12: Serious?
13: Yeah.
12: Seriously, how many have you been to?
13: I've been to state parks. I haven't been to any national parks.
12: Dan, you just did the hypothetical thing. Patrick, how many national parks have you been to?
14: I can't think of any.
13: Yosemite.
12: Okay, well, let me jump in on this one.
13: Grand National.
12: I have. Okay, you have identified something that absolutely belongs on the list of great things about America. It is absolutely one of the coolest things about America. Do not die. I'm telling you, I don't mean to be more morose. Do not let this life slip away without having gone to the national
13: bucket
12: parks.
13: List, for sure.
12: Go ahead, Patrick.
14: I love how we've dominated and stolen Canada's game, hockey, away from them to the point where we have won the last 33 Stanley Cups.
13: Yeah.
14: It is ours now.
13: Yes.
12: And the Olympics, right?
14: And a gold medal at the Olympics.
13: And the Olympics. Yes. It's beautiful.
14: Yes. So,
12: Patrick, don't you see, therefore, how badass it would be to win the World Cup?
13: Yes.
12: Stealing the game from the entire world, not just the Canadians. Can't you see how badass that would be?
14: That would be fair.
12: All right. First thing on my list, I love Dr. Pepper. Now, I know I'm starting light. At this point, I feel like, and I know it's very Texas-y, Dr. Pepper is quintessentially American. And I love the taste. I think it's unique. I think Dr. Pepper over ice from a fountain. That's, if I were coming home from America, from Europe, and somebody said, what do you want to do? I'd want to get one pretty quick. And culturally, I love that it represents something that nobody else has that is uniquely ours. I love that. You know, the world can have a Coke and a smile, but we'll have a Dr. Pepper. All right, what else you got on your list, Nance?
13: My next one is I love the national anthem. I think our national anthem ranks number one in the world. I think it's beautiful.
12: You're going super patriotic. I'm over here talking about Dr. Pepper. You're talking about the national anthem.
13: It's true. I think it's the most beautiful. I think it's amazing. It's the perfect way to encapsulate our country in a song.
12: You're actually a music guy, and I'm setting all patriotism aside for a moment. Okay? Do you think musically, for real, it's one of the better ones or the best one?
13: musically, just how the notes are together, they have the big swelling moments. It hits those high notes, like the high G and high C's, that it, the
15: yeah.
13: It just like gives you the goosebump feeling. You know the goosebumps you feel when you feel in a song that like a couple right. notes together? It has a bunch of those, and it's just, it's the perfect for vocal ranges, for singing. It's just the best
15: song.
13: Yeah. Not just for Pride, but actually musically.
15: All right, Pat, what's next on your list?
14: I love how we take other people's food, add cheese to it, or deep fry it, and make it much, much better. And that's like, you think Italian, Texan, or Mexican, you know,
13: fried
14: Chinese.
13: Lasagna.
14: Like, we do everything so much better than everybody else, and they think we're co-opting their thing. No. We're Americanizing it. And it's so much tastier.
15: So, like, let's put some specifics on this.
14: And we call it Chinese, but it's not. It's not Chinese anymore. It's ours.
13: We do fried ravioli, fried lasagna, Italian. We just fry everything. It's great.
15: I don't know. Is the chimichanga even in Mexico, or did we just take a burrito and deep fry it?
14: We invented it here. Yeah. We deep fried it. It's created in America.
13: Yeah. God, that's great. That's a good one.
15: I like that. All right. My number two, I'm a little more aligned with Patrick on this list right now than I am with Dan. I love trucks. I love pickup trucks. I love trucks of every kind. I love 1970s trucks, 1950s trucks. I love 2026 trucks. And there's something quintessentially American about trucks. And here's what it is. Yes, they're big, they're tall, they're muscular, and they don't have that in other countries. I mean, have you seen the delivery trucks rolling through some of these Latin American, European countries? They're embarrassing. Get out of here. What is that? A 27-inch tire? Come on. You're barely off the ground. How are you clearing a speed bump? And what is it, three gears? It's embarrassing. It sounds like a lawnmower going down the alley. We've got these gas-guzzling F-250s getting 14 miles to the gallon that says, yeah, I'm here, and I'm sorry, I can't cross my legs. Everything about it is masculine and muscular and American, and it's deeper than that. I think it's tied to our relationship to the horse. I think the horse is quintessentially American. Now, I know horses came from everywhere else. I do know that. I know you do your thing in the Arabians and the equestrian style and this and that, but the horse is so much a part of the American story that a cowboy riding into town on his horse. Let me ask you a question. If you were riding into an Old West town in 1855, what would your ego feel coming in on a donkey versus a 16-hand white steed?
13: Yeah.
15: Right? We have taken the 16-hand white steed and turned him into a pickup truck. That's what it is. If you want to ride into town in your hybrid, that's fine. You're just the dude, modern day, riding a donkey. And first impressions mean something. Nobody's concerned when you come through the saloon doors. But if you come in with that horse, in that truck, you've already announced your presence. I love pickup trucks.
13: What an argument. Heck yeah. My last one.
15: All right, what do you got? Last one, Dan.
13: All right, last one goes along with what you guys are doing. I love the Red Solo Cup. I think it's the most American thing you could do. You could drink anything out of it. You can play
15: like
13: beer
15: that.
13: Pong with it. It's just quintessentially American. The Red Solo Cup makes me love America.
15: I love that. I do love that. That's college parties. Yep. That's backyard barbecues.
13: Exactly.
15: That's just good times. Nobody ever looked at a Red Solo Cup and thought, well, this isn't going to be fun.
13: Yeah. Yeah. You see that in a package. You see a package of Red Solo Cups, you're going to have a damn good time. You know it.
14: And the great thing is,
15: right.
14: It's all...
15: This could be fun.
13: Yeah.
14: It's all tailored. The Solo Cup's all tailored for, this amount of alcohol, this amount of alcohol, this amount... Like, it's perfect.
13: It's made for more.
15: Yeah, the ridges. The ridges are a shot or two shot, right? Mm-hmm. Isn't that what they each signify?
13: Yeah. It's a beautiful thing.
15: All right, Patrick.
14: I will not apologize for air conditioning. Air conditioning made it so that Americans could move into the South. I mean, you think about the population boom throughout from the 60s onward, and I won't apologize for it. And I'm not going to apologize. You know, these Europeans are finally understanding what they're missing.
15: What do you keep your thermostat at in the house?
14: It's getting way too hot now, so, like, I have to bump it up during the day to, like, 75, 76, because, like, it can't keep up. It's just too hot.
13: That's hot.
15: But what's your optimal? What's your optimal in a hotel room,
14: 70,
15: in the house? What
14: 70,
15: is your
14: 69?
13: Yeah. Mine's 68.
14: Yeah,
15: I'm more a 70-71 guy.
13: Mm.
15: Yeah. I like it right in there.
13: I like it cold.
15: At night, 69 maybe, when you go to bed, because I know you sleep better when it's colder. All right, my last one is my most serious one. I love, finally, and I don't want to box any part of the country out, and I don't think when I say this that I'm going to, but I love the American West. I love everything about the American West. Yes, I love bright orange spreading across the sky as far as the eye can see sunsets. I love mountains. I love endless horizons. I love train tracks. I love roadside motels. I love all the little things about it. But I love what it represents as much as anything else. And that's where it applies to everybody. And this is like my advice to you to take a road trip and do the national park. For me, driving through nothing in eastern Colorado, driving across the state of Wyoming, for many people can, I guess, look boring. There's not a lot to see. There's long periods between civilization. But to me, all of that represents possibility. It's a little bit like standing at the beach and looking out at the ocean, right? And you think, man, what's beyond? What's beyond? And what guys launched their ships from here and in search of what? And it's the same thing that the American West represented for not just European immigrants that came to America, but Easterners who wanted something more. And it represented the pursuit of something more. And that's quintessential to being American. There's possibility. It's physically represented in the West. And it's your job to go West. And in modern day America, that doesn't necessarily mean literally go west. But that phrase, go west, young man, that represents go get it, go do it, go lay it all on the line. It might back then mean getting scalped. It might mean dying of starvation. Today, it simply means 100 miles between stops for Dr. Pepper. But whatever, it's, you know, the idea that you can make of this vastness whatever it is that you want to make of it. And that vastness is our life. It is our country. I absolutely think if you took America and distilled it into one area, it is the American West at large. That doesn't mean you can't have that same spirit in Maryland, or you can't have that same spirit in Connecticut. But it's physically, in my mind, represented in the American West, and that's what I love about America. We hope you have what you love about America as well. This was Why I Love America, 4th of July special from Fox News Radio. 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
2: I'm Sean Martinez with your KVOR News Update. Police are investigating a shooting early Friday morning on the southeast side of Colorado Springs. Officers were dispatched to the 900 block of Canna Grove at around 1:45 a.m. after receiving reports of a shooting. The neighborhood is northeast of South Academy and Fountain Boulevard. When officers arrived, they found one person suffering from at least one gunshot wound and other injuries. The person who called police told officers the incident occurred at a home in the area. Officers went to that home where that shooting allegedly occurred, but the suspects had already left. No suspects had been arrested, and police do not have a description of those suspects. El Paso County Board of Commissioners voted 4-1 during a public hearing to classify proposed Bucky's Travel Center near the Tri-Lakes area as a convenience store, clearing a key land use hurdle. The classification decision allows the project to move forward in the zoning process, though commissioners emphasize that the vote does not constitute final construction approval. The Texas-based travel center chain is planning a second Colorado location at an approximately 30-acre parcel of land near County Line Road and I-25. The proposed facility includes a roughly 74,000-square-foot building and 120 fuel pumps. The property is currently zoned C1 commercial, which permits convenience stores. Commissioners were tasked to evaluate whether the large-scale development met the county's land development code definition of a neighborhood-serving convenience store. The project must now proceed through the county's administrative site development plan review process for further county reviews and approvals before construction can begin. KVOR weather from the 11 Alert Team at KKTV. Partly sunny, slight chance of storms today, high 91. Weekend, partly sunny, chance of storms, highs in the low 90s. I'm Sean Martinez for breaking news. Keep it right here at the top and bottom of the hour on 740 KVOR.
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2: We have a crash northbound I-25 near Cimarron. That's slowing things up just a bit. We also have heavier volume over off of Powers at Fountain Boulevard and seeing heavy volume still Powers over by Barnes and at InterQuest. I'm Sean Martinez. That's traffic.
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19: Well, if you were, you know, thinking that there was not enough going on in the world, off-planet as well. I didn't expect that at this point in life I'd be using the term off-planet, but talking about UAPs, UFOs, and yeah, SpaceX, all the rest, I think off-planet will become more and more a part of my vocabulary. Off-planet, on the planet, in the United States, in Colorado Springs, or anywhere that you can hear my voice. When I say that, I kind of picture a dog in front of a big, you know, old-time record player with its ear tilted to the side. What did that Richard Randall just say? Well, he's going to tell you what he just said. He's going to be talking about the big meeting with the county commissioners yesterday. And I have to tell you, it's a good thing I'm not a gambler because I don't know if did I say it on the air, David, that I good luck with trying to be done by 8 o'clock this evening or something? I did, yeah. I honestly saw no way that was going to happen. And I honestly thought it'd be midnight. It might be one or two in the morning. I didn't think it was going to be eight in the morning, but they got it done. And we'll talk about that. We'll get your reaction to that. And here's the thing. If you're pro Buc-ee's in that location, let me know. If you're anti Buc-ee's in that location, let me know. And let me know what your logic is. And is it, well, I'm opposed to it forever in that location or anything in that location or whatever it happens to be. And as always, and I don't feel guilty saying this, but I do believe that the people who own property up there, I believe that the people who live in those communities and would benefit one way or another if there was, you know, water or tax money or any of those things, and including the people who've got businesses or commute through those areas. Somebody like me, where it's more just aesthetics, I don't want to have, you know, big, bright, white lights on the horizon as I'm driving south on I-25 and going through, you know, Greenland Ranch. That's not exactly, I think, something that you would be telling people in terms of how they can utilize their own property. Can I stop there for a second, too? I don't recall what story it was. I think it was Fox in a national story. They were talking about data centers, which we'll talk about going forward. We talked about it yesterday. We'll be talking about it again. But the national story was talking about data centers and whether you have a moratorium or not. That actually came up at the debate last night. But it had to do with eminent domain. I am proud to tell you, now I could be wrong on this, and if I am, shoot me a text, 719-715-0740, and say, of course you're wrong on this, Randall. You probably get about 15% correct on any given day. I don't remember the last time that the city of Colorado Springs or El Paso County or the state of Colorado, on and on, you get my point here, actually used eminent domain to steal. And that's sometimes what it is, a person's property. The last time I remember it being much of an issue was years and years and years ago when they wanted to purchase ranch land down there near the Sand Creek Massacre site up toward Eads. You had a bunch of ranchers who they knew something significant had happened there. They probably had a better idea of it, where exactly all of this took place, because that's their land. And the government wanted to purchase it and, you know, start making it a national monument or park or whatever it happens to be. And I got to tell you what, I know for some people, Ben Nighthorse Campbell was just never conservative enough. So he was elected as a Democrat. He beat Dottie Lamb. He goes to Washington, and after a while he says, you know what, I'm not a Democrat anymore. No, I'm not some big, you know, conservative Republican, but I'm certainly not a Democrat. You know what? I want a big enough tent to take that. And if the Democrats have a big enough tent to have communists and socialists in their tent, then I'm not apologetic about those days. But for anybody who thinks, well, yeah, I still don't like Ben Nighthorse Campbell. He was only 1/16th Indian, Native American. The motorcycle thing, the bolo tie thing, and the ponytail and all the rest. You know what? I did like him, and I thought he had a good personality. But more than anything else, the one thing I think I respected him a lot for is he was very much involved in Sand Creek Massacre site, right? And one of the things he said at the very beginning, and he kept his word on it, and that is, we are not going to use eminent domain to take land from people. And the short version of how eminent domain works, in case, because I don't even talk about it much anymore. It's simple. Let's say you're going to put a interstate through some part of Colorado Springs. And the majority of the people who live along that route, they're not crazy about their neighborhood or their home. They were thinking about moving, or this is the best they could do. And the city, the state said this is the best route. But you have two homes that aren't willing to sell. And they're not willing to sell because they don't think they're getting a fair market value for their property. Or sometimes, just sometimes, it's that people think they hit the lottery. And I'm not looking for the fair value of my property. I'm looking to make a killing here. So I'm going to stay here until you give me $1 million. And you think that's crazy. There are places, I want to say there's a home in China, which seems to make no sense since they're communists. They do whatever the hell they want to, where the woman was not willing to sell her home. They built everything around her. Ben Nighthorse Campbell said, we're not going to use eminent domain to take anybody's land, and they didn't. So when it comes to data centers, and we talked, you know, pretty much about that yesterday as well, I don't anticipate that or anything else being an issue here in Colorado Springs. If you were at the county commissioner's meeting and you testified one way or another, you would have been given about a minute. Let me know how it went. And let me know your reaction to, you know, they upholding the Bucky zoning request. And even as Bill Weissong, and thank you to him yesterday taking so much time with us, even as he said, you know, this is just a step along the way. And everyone I talk to about this, this is just a step along the way. So there's a lot more to be done. But if you've got, you know, thoughts and opinions on yesterday, either the ruling or how it was conducted, let me know. We're going to be talking, obviously, about the debate that took place last night. It's interesting because I kept getting text messages from people. Well, we had to move it to a bigger venue. El Pomar thought we should have it here. There's such a demand for tickets and all that. And friends of mine who were there, I was not. I was here working, actually, on something. But friends of mine who were there said, oh, no, it was probably about 60% empty, 40% full, if my math still works, or somewhere in that area. And I thought that was probably the case. What do you make of that? Well, actually, the simple answer is you have a lot of people who will sign up and they want tickets and will call and all of that, and they really intend to get there, and they don't get there. Or they know that the opposing candidate probably has a lot more people supporting him or her, and they would like to block out those people from going to the event. The crowd behavior, the audience behavior, you know, it's hard to tell because I'm looking at the candidates and I can only hear stuff. And it was rude. And I don't want to say that we're just used to that, because the last time they had a hearing on the Taurus Data Center, they had it up there at UCCS. Some of the behavior I found to be just inappropriate. People dropping the F-bomb and all of the rest. And you can say, if you'd like to, well, it's just a younger thing. I don't think it's just a younger thing. I think some of the people who are activist, and they are, take your pick, whatever it happens to be, socialists or communists, you know, they're Antifa, they're BLM, they're trans this or whatever the heck it is. I just think that they don't get respect and all the rest. I can tell you that during the debates, yes, there were a couple of snarky jabs or comments that were made, but they weren't inappropriate. There was bad behavior from some of those who were in the audience. You have that. When it comes to the debate itself, you had two moderators. One of them is a guy I read all the time in the Gazette, both the Denver Gazette and the Springs Gazette. The other was from 5 and 30. I can tell you that there is no doubt in my mind that a bias was shown by the moderators, and not so much the young lady from 5 and 30, but certainly the guy who, and I looked it up, I had a friend of mine look it up, he's a Democrat. I have always, up until I had this job, tried to keep my politics out of anything I was doing by way of news or coverage. And it wasn't blatant. I think sometimes you have to just, well, that's kind of a weird question to be asking, or that doesn't seem like it's that important, or I didn't think President Trump was on the ballot, or whatever it happens to be. I thought you could see a bias in the audience, and I thought you could see a bias in the people who are conducting the debate. I was talking with somebody a little bit ago and said, you know, for all the, I hate to use the word hoopla, because we've been working on a show that talks about things that, stop using that word, or here's a different word. But hoopla is just not a word. If you said, could you start putting that into your show? I would have said, oh, yeah, let's do that. Got to be a different term. For all of the interest when it came to this debate, I honestly don't think it will change very many people's opinions. And why is that? I will see if we can get some numbers in terms of how many views this had on YouTube or whatever. And I just don't see people changing their minds. I think the majority of the people who would watch it, they've already made up their mind. They're going to vote for Weiser. They're going to vote for Lopez. They're going to vote for Victor Marx, who was not there. And yes, both Lopez and Weiser commented on that. They're going to vote for Crank or this woman who's running against him. Did you notice that, David, where I just, it's a little bit of an inside joke, and it comes because somebody said, oh, you can't use the woman's name, or you don't know her name. In fact, I actually do know her name, and I'm not trying to be rude. It's just, it's a thing, and that is, you want name recognition for yourself, especially if your opponent is pretty much unknown, and you've got a lot of name recognition and access to people in the media. Why would you start giving the other person a lot of a leg up when it comes to name recognition? So I don't. My choice doesn't mean that, you know, if we're going to have Jeff on as a candidate or other people on as candidates, I won't make sure that, you know, everybody gets equal time, because I'll do exactly that. I'll go through a little bit more of the specifics of both of these. If you have a thought on a lighter note about the blood moon eclipse, I was working here late last night and I walked out just in time to see it. It's very, very cool. But when you see all the photos all over social media and you're thinking, oh my God, I missed that. No, you didn't miss that, because if you had eyes like me, it's not all that big. And then even try to take a photo using your phone, it just doesn't come out very well. So it's not as if what you see on social media and some of these wonderful photos, that's what was out there. But if you have a comment on the eclipse, I will take that as well. If you have any comments on what's going on with President Trump, Lake America, Lake Ontario. Yes, I have some thoughts on that. And if there was one big glaring mistake that one of the candidates made last night, it had to do with Lake Ontario. And I'll tell you, that's a big, big issue, a big, big problem. And one of the candidates, when we come back.
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22: Dealing with that crash there, northbound I-25 near Cimarron. Also, power still packed in there at Dublin. Highway 24 out by Meridian and Highway 94 at Mark Scheffel and Platt over by Murray. I'm Sean Martinez. It's traffic.
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7: 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Here's Southern Colorado's most accurate forecast on KVOR.
8: Sunny this morning, increasing cloud cover again this afternoon with a few isolated showers and storms. Probably not too impactful, but there could be some gusty outflow winds, maybe some heavier rainfall at times. Warm temperatures, highs near 90. With the KKTV 11 Alert Weather, I'm meteorologist Kevin Bloomberg.
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12: So one of the big stories in the news, and actually, I don't let Fox News or any of my other sources dictate what my priorities are or the rundown for the show, what gets covered, what doesn't, how much time this gets, how much time that gets. It's my show. That's why it's called The Richard Randall Show. Now, I confess that when it came to Dolly Parton and when it came to this Casey trial, I probably know less than the average person. On the other hand, I am persuaded that this Clancy trial does have legs, as they used to say in the old days. And that's because not so much the trial or the fact pattern itself, but it raises a whole big issue about postpartum depression and about women and what happens when you're pregnant and all of those kinds of things. And that affects, it's not half of the population, because not half the population has kids or is going to have kids. But to the extent that you and I and everyone we know somebody that has been a mother or will be a mother, etc. So I understand why there is so much interest in this. And I can also tell you, same thing, as it was coming to Bucky's and the data center, when I talk to people, I never know, just based on what I know about them, their politics, their age and everything, where they're going to come down on this, because there are a bunch of people who are extremely interested in this, and they think she knew what she was doing, and she killed the kids. Others are like, nope, you know what, her husband framed her, set her up. It's going to the jury. Actually, it's already gone to the jury. They were not sequestered. They're not sequestered, but it's in the jury's hands. We had closing arguments yesterday. The jury set to decide whether the Massachusetts mom is criminally responsible for killing her three children before attempting to take her own life. So we have Fox's Brian Yenis is at the courthouse in Plymouth, Massachusetts. He's got details on the trial.
13: Prosecutor Jennifer Sprague argued Lindsey Clancy displayed rational, ordered thinking, her words, on the day that she methodically strangled her three young children. Sprague argued that ultimately that these were planned killings, down to the minute and premeditated. Clancy purposely sent her husband on faraway errands to guarantee time for the killings. But defense attorney Kevin Reddington countered that, showing jurors pill bottles and family photos. He argued Clancy was a loving mother, suffering a postpartum psychotic break exacerbated by over-medication.
12: We'll keep an eye on this if you're thinking, but Richard, if they come back and they have a verdict before the show's over, will you break in? Of course I'd break in. But even though I can't be correct on everything, I'm very, very certain that they're not going to have a verdict anytime soon in this case. And don't be surprised if deliberations take quite a long time. And don't be surprised if it ends up being a hung jury. And if it looks like it's going to be a hung jury, the judge normally brings the jurors back in. He gives them, you know, a big charge to get back there and start working on it. And in essence, you know, bend somebody's elbow to figure out what you're all going to do. You've got to be unanimous here. It's got to be beyond a reasonable doubt. It's not a preponderance of the evidence. And I think generally that'll take quite a while. And I also think that generally pretty good chance that you end up with a hung jury. We'll take a short break when we come back. Greg Lopez, he was debating Phil Weiser last night. He'll be on the program in about 5 minutes. We'll be talking to him about the debate last night and his campaign.
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14: I'm Sean Martinez with your KVOR News Update. Police are investigating a shooting early Friday morning on the southeast side of Colorado Springs. Officers were dispatched to the 900 block of Canna Grove at around 1:45 a.m. after receiving reports of a shooting. The neighborhood is northeast of South Academy and Fountain Boulevard. When officers arrived, they found one person suffering from at least one gunshot wound and other injuries. The person who called police told officers the incident occurred at a home in the area. Officers went to that home where that shooting allegedly occurred, but the suspects had already left. No suspects had been arrested, and police do not have a description of those suspects. El Paso County Board of Commissioners voted 4-1 during a public hearing to classify proposed Bucky's Travel Center near the Tri-Lakes area as a convenience store, clearing a key land use hurdle. The classification decision allows the project to move forward in the zoning process, though commissioners emphasize that the vote does not constitute final construction approval. The Texas-based travel center chain is planning a second Colorado location at an approximately 30-acre parcel of land near County Line Road and I-25. The proposed facility includes a roughly 74,000-square-foot building and 120 fuel pumps. The property is currently zoned C1 commercial, which permits convenience stores. Commissioners were tasked to evaluate whether the large-scale development met the county's land development code definition of a neighborhood serving.

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11: Richard Randall, so we have your reaction to the debates. You know, it's interesting. I kept hearing a lot of people refer to it as a debate. But there were two debates. The first one was Jeff Crank and that woman who's running against him. And then the second one, of course, is Greg Lopez and that guy who is running against him and Victor Marks, who took a pass on this. I've said before that if you're going to hear me spend a ton of time getting into whether people should have a debate and attend those or town hall meetings in person, et cetera, I'll get into that a little bit later on. But right now, we're talking with a man who is running for governor, who is one hardworking person. I will say that absolutely. Welcome aboard, Greg Lopez. And as you got done last evening, kind of what was your takeaway as you were driving away from it? Did you feel good about it? Did you feel bad about it? Did you learn anything new from your opponent? Walk us through what you were thinking, Greg Lopez.

0: Richard, thank you for having me this morning. It's always a pleasure to be on your show. You know, after the debate last night, I felt really good. I felt that I was able to get my message across. I was able to connect with the audience and, you know, let people know where I come from and how I govern. You know, and as I was driving home, I was just reflecting on, you know, how much of a difference myself and Phil Weiser have as it pertains to leadership and also understanding the role of government. You know, he really believes that government should solve everybody's problems and wants to constantly spend money that we don't have. And I think the people are tired of that. And I know that, you know, people are struggling. And it really is because of government overreach, all the rules and regulations and the fees. And so, you know, I felt very good. I know that we had a good exchange on ideas, and I think people truly saw, you know, one candidate that is basically representing what's happened over the last eight years, and he will continue to do so. And then they saw a different option, a different way to govern and take the state back to what Colorado should be, and that is a state we can all be proud of.
1: So, Greg Lopez, I have to say this. Where do you get the idea that Democrats have any responsibility for how screwed up the damn state is? I mean, they've only been in office, you know, holding everything for 8 years. And you know I'm being sarcastic about this because if and I'm not going to chew up much of your time because I got plenty of time to talk about it. But I will just say this. If somebody didn't know better, and if you hadn't corrected or elaborated on a couple of things, when some of these candidates stand up there and they say what they say, and I'm a young person and I'm naive, it sounds kind of good. But the problem is that, you know, Jeff's opponent was in Washington for 25 years. It's not like she's hanging around here. And as much as your opponent and other Democrats would like to somehow blame other people for people hurting, I mean, everybody last night said people are hurting, and I think that is true. On the other hand, you have to ask, you know, so why are they hurting? And when it comes to Phil Weiser and when it comes to Democrats, I think a lot of the responsibility goes right there, but they don't want to take it, and they don't want to acknowledge either that whether it was in Parker or as a U.S. representative, a congressman in Washington, there are a lot of things that you know that your opponent does not. Greg Lopez.
0: No, you're absolutely correct. Look, we know what it feels like to be under a single-party rule. And, you know, like I said last night, Governor Polis told us he was going to fundamentally change the state at his first state of the state. And he did. He basically turned us into California. Everything that we are dealing with right now is a reflection of what's happened in California. And so, you know, because of my background, because of my experience being, you know, not only the director of SBA, like you mentioned, and also a mayor and city manager, and understanding what happens when government is really just squeezing everything out of everybody's pockets, I think people do have an alternative choice and a different path of how do we make Colorado better again? And, you know, to your point, all you have to do is look back, and I asked everybody, and I'll ask people on the air right now, are you better off today than you were 8 years ago? And predominantly, the answer is no. So if you're not better off today, then why would you continuously vote for the same political ideology?
1: It is interesting because there's just this assumption that people perhaps are a little bit naive or not that bright, or you can say some of these things and act as if it wasn't your party that was calling all the shots here in Colorado. And you know, I know some candidates have tried to distance themselves in some of their advertising, et cetera, from just how Democrat they are. But what do you think the biggest takeaways or issues were last night? And do you feel that it was a fair debate, a fair crowd? I thought it was kind of slanted against you and Jeff Crank by way of, you know, how the questions were phrased and some of those things. But I'm not you, and I'd like your thoughts on that.
0: Well, I can tell you this, you know, just like anything else, right? They tell you that every candidate is going to be asked the same question, and then you get up on stage, and that's not the case. Which, you know what, anybody that understands how politics works and how the media works, you expect that. You expect to be misled as to what kind of questions you're going to get. I will tell you that, you know, I think at the end of the day, people, again, got to see a real difference on how I look to govern and how Phil Weiser looks to govern. And people have a choice to make. And I think the majority of people are realizing, I heard that a lot of people walking out of the event center last night were like, wow, you know what? I got to look this guy up some more because I had no idea of his background. I had no idea of his knowledge. And I was told that a couple of students were interviewed and asked, what do you think about what happened? And two of them said, you know what? After tonight, I've changed my mind. I know who I'm going to vote for. And one was a conservative student. And I think at the end of the day, people are listening. People are wanting another path outside of having to vote for a D or an R. And I offer that different path for the state of Colorado.
1: Now, there were a couple of times when the first debate, people would say, well, we do agree on this. And that happened a couple of times in your debate as well. On the other hand, one of the agreements between you and your opponent was, wait, there's no Victor Marx up here. You may have some comments about that last night. I think it's only fair for people who aren't going to go back and watch the entire debate to get what your thoughts were last night and this morning as well in terms of a candidate who was a no-show.
0: Well, look, when you want to say that you want to represent the entire state of Colorado and you're not willing to step forward and have these questions being asked because you feel that the moderators are unfair. Well, you know what? Life is unfair. And when you say that you're a Marine and you know leadership, you know, actions speak louder than words. I think truly, you know, the absence of Victor Marx says a lot as it pertains to his character, as it pertains to his knowledge, and as it pertains to his ability to make his case as to why he believes he is the best candidate to take Colorado into the future. And I think people are going to reach their own conclusion. Again, people watch and they understand that those that are true leaders will always get into the arena and make their case as to why they are the best candidate to take the state forward.
1: You know, one of the things that I was mentioning to some friends and other folks this morning is, a lot of times when it comes to a debate, I'm not so sure how much impact it has. It depends on how many people are watching it and what their takeaway. And you've got people you're talking about, and I saw those in the Gazette as well, who are going to go out and do a little bit more research on you and the other candidates. I think the more information out there, the better it is. But when it comes to, you know, a takeaway, we're in a unique situation. I've asked you before, but I think I'm, you know, compelled to ask you yet again. Greg Lopez, can you win? And why do you think that you can win? What's the path that you need? Because everybody keeps saying, well, somebody needs to drop out here. A majority of people are saying, Greg, and you're probably not shocked by this, but a lot of the Republicans are saying, well, it needs to be Greg Lopez who drops out. And I do hear from people who are supporting you who are saying, no, it's Victor Marx who has no way of winning and is only going to split the vote. Your thoughts on that, and especially this criticism that, well, Greg Lopez, he knows he can't win, but he's just doing this because he's angry at the Republican Party and he wants to get even with them.
0: Well, I'll say this, Richard. Look, I hear all those comments that you're hearing. And I think, you know, those comments come out of frustration. They come out of frustration because they are committed to the brand. They're loyal to the brand. They really want to see a candidate with the right letter behind their name so that they can feel that their team won. And that's the problem here in Colorado, is that that's why I'm running as an unaffiliated, because both parties are broken. They don't care about the people anymore. And for those that say, well, you know what, you're splitting the vote, I will remind them, the vote, the ballot belongs to the individual. It doesn't belong to the party. And if an individual wants to vote for another individual, an independent, unaffiliated candidate that they believe has the right skill sets, has the right demeanor, can govern with a steady hand, understands the complexity of the issues, and cares about the people, then that's democracy. That's not splitting the vote. And I tell people, look, if you want every Republican to vote for a Republican, and you want every Democrat to vote for a Democrat, then let's just send all the Republican ballots to the chair, the state party chairman of the Republicans, and have him fill out all the ballots. We don't need individual ballots. If everybody's is set on you must vote the brand, then let's do that. But I will tell you this. The people of Colorado have spoken. When 50% of the active voters are unaffiliated and the Republicans are only 23% and the Democrats are 25%, these major parties, so-called major parties, they're minor parties. They don't choose anymore who wins the elections. It's the unaffiliated candidates. I represent the biggest voting bloc out there. And I will tell you that as I was signatures, the frustration is real. People are sick and tired of both parties. They don't like the attitudes of both parties, and they're ready for a change, and they're ready for a difference. And I will give Colorado an opportunity to make that choice. And great. People are offended that all of a sudden that their party is no longer a majority party when it comes to the election results.
1: I've got to go to a break, Greg Lopez. You know how this works. I'm running way behind, but take 30 seconds or so. Remind people how they can find out more about you and your running mate.
0: So if you want to come and watch or listen more about where I stand and read more about where we are, go to greglopez.co, greglopez.co. That's where you can learn more about us. That's where you can volunteer. That's where you can donate. You know, Colorado is in a crisis right now, so everybody needs to be focused and voting.
1: You've got it. God bless you. Thank you so much. Be safe. Short break. When we come back, your reaction either to the debates last night or to what you just heard from Greg Lopez or with regard to Buc-ee's and the decision that the county commissioners made last night, and that is to go forward and modify that zoning, or I should say uphold the zoning that was in place and requested the interpretation by Buc-ee's. 719-715-0740.
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3: Southbound I-25 still pretty heavy from Briargate down to Garden of the Gods. Northbound lane still heavy from around the Motor City Curve up through to Fillmore. Also, power still packed in there at Dublin, also North Carefree and at InterQuest. I'm Sean Martinez, that's traffic.
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11: Sunny this morning, increasing cloud cover again this afternoon with a few isolated showers and storms. Probably not too impactful, but there could be some gusty outflow winds, maybe some heavier rainfall at times. Warm temperatures, highs near 90. With the KKTV 11 Alert Weather, I'm meteorologist Kevin Bloomberg.
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13: Richard Randall, your reaction to Greg Lopez here this morning. We'll be hearing from other candidates next week. Jeff Crank has already confirmed on that. And yes, I'll bring you as many candidates as I can. And yes, when we've got candidates who are elected officials and they're talking in that capacity, Greg Lopez, it would be a good example. When he was a U.S. congressman, he came on the program. And when he would do that, he's a sitting congressman. That's his status. And we talk about that. When he comes on as a candidate, then other people are entitled to have equal time to that. And we do everything we can to make sure that happens. And we'll continue to do that. And we've gotten a couple of requests from some other candidates, other than the ones you hear about primarily. And I don't want to characterize them as minor candidates or this or that. But we'll try to give you as much information as we possibly can on all of this. And I would absolutely recommend that take some time out. I think for people maybe like you and I, the debates as they were formatted last night might be a little bit frustrating. And this is the irony, right? So yesterday, when we're talking to Bill Weisong, gosh, I like that guy, politically. When we're talking with him, one of the things is that Kerry Geithner had said, well, we're going to shorten up how much time you have to comment. Normally, it's 3 minutes for public input. We'll get it down to 1 minute. And time is relative, I guess, because when people were thinking about, wait, I've only got a minute to say what I think about this. Well, that's only a minute to talk about one subject. The people last night, the candidates, by and large, there were times that they got additional time, but by and large, it was a 1 minute answer that they had to some things. And let's see. Oh, well, Jeff Crank, his favorite Dolly Parton song is 9 to 5. And his opponent's favorite Dolly Parton song is Jolene. Now, are you ready to vote? Honestly, I mean, I don't know. Maybe it was just trying to lighten things up a little bit and be cutes or whatever it happens to be. Comes in by text. It says, unaffiliated, libertarian, grassroots, blue dog Dems can beat Weiser and voodoo Marx. It's just the machines that determine. The example there would be Tina Peters. They will Tina Peters us. Read it all. She was always innocent, period. That is the truth. Comes from Gammy. Here's the thing. And Tina Peters did come up last night in the gubernatorial race. And Phil Weiser, you know, said, nope, you know, we did the right thing on that. They tried to drag Tina Peters into the debates. They tried absolutely to bring President Trump into the debates. He's actually not on the ballot. Was it fair to say, but wait, Jeff Crank, you're in Washington with Trump. We'll talk about that hour two straight ahead.
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17: I'm Sean Martinez with your KVOR news update. Police are investigating a shooting early Friday morning on the southeast side of Colorado Springs. Officers were dispatched to the 900 block of Canna Grove at around 1:45 a.m. after receiving reports of a shooting. The neighborhood is northeast of South Academy and Fountain Boulevard. When officers arrived, they found one person suffering from at least one gunshot wound and other injuries. The person who called police told officers the incident occurred at a home in the area. Officers went to that home where that shooting allegedly occurred, but the suspects had already left. No suspects had been arrested, and police do not have a description of those suspects. El Paso County Board of Commissioners voted 4-1 during a public hearing to classify proposed Bucky's Travel Center near the Tri-Lakes area as a convenience store, clearing a key land use hurdle. The classification decision allows the project to move forward in the zoning process, though commissioners emphasize that the vote does not constitute final construction approval. The Texas-based travel center chain is planning a second Colorado location at an approximately 30-acre parcel of land near County Line Road and I-25. The proposed facility includes a roughly 74,000-square-foot building and 120 fuel pumps. The property is currently zoned C1 commercial, which permits convenience stores. Commissioners were tasked to evaluate whether the large-scale development met the county's land development code definition of a neighborhood-serving convenience store. The project must now proceed through the county's administrative site development plan review process for further county reviews and approvals before construction can begin. KVOR weather from the 11 Alert Team at KKTV. Partly sunny, slight chance of storms today, high 91. Weekend, partly sunny, chance of storms, highs in the low 90s. I'm Sean Martinez for breaking news. Keep it right here at the top and bottom of the hour on 740 KVOR.
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13: Hour two. You can text in your reaction to the Buc-ee's decision from county commissioners. It was a 4-1 vote yesterday afternoon, and you're going to hear me say I was wrong. I don't say that, what, like 3 or 4 times since you've been working with me, David? 3 or 4 times. Surely, I do. But I was wrong in terms of how long the meeting was going to take. I was honestly just not clear how it was going to be resolved. And I think you heard in Bill Weissong yesterday, somebody who, and I have every reason to believe that he was probably indicative of the other people who were on that Board of County Commissioners, and that is he didn't have his mind made up when he was on the program here. And based on the timing, he pretty much hung up the phone from talking with you and I and walked into a meeting and they got going. 4-1 vote. What does it mean? Well, I think, and I have to give, Savannah Eller probably credit for this, because it's an awkward way to try to explain exactly what they did in simple terms. And yet, because I kicked it around a little bit last night, and I talked with David a little bit here this morning, and I'm like, you know, this is just, it's a little bit weird. But I think, actually, Savannah did a great job. So I want to read, it's about a paragraph from her, and give her credit for what it was. A packed day-long meeting Thursday resulted in a win for the Texas Travel Center chain Buc-ee's, with El Paso County Board of Commissioners voting 4-1 to approve the developer's zoning appeal. Carrie Geithner, of course, she's the chair, said, quote, "I think the burden of proof has been met here, and this is the key ingredient. The appeal centered on whether Buc-ee's is a use that would fit the zoning district that governs the parcel of land where the developers want to build. And I'll explain exactly where that's at here in a second. It goes on to say, the land at the southwest corner of County Line Road and I-25 is zoned C1, commercial. Among a wide range of C1 permits a wide range of uses. Among them are convenience stores, but gas stations and truck stops are not. I know what you're thinking. For many people, it just comes down to whether they want it there or they don't. And you're saying, wait, so it comes underneath a convenience store, but it's not a gas station or a truck stop. In my experience, usually judges will try to go with whatever the simplest common usage of the language is to describe something. I can picture right now people who are opposed or in favor of having to deal with what I think is a pretty simple fact. And that is, and I've been to a Buc-ee's, the one up there, I don't know, what was it, Longmont or something like that? It's impressive. First of all, can I tell you, it is absolutely impressive. But I think it would be fair for a person to say it is a combination of a super convenience store and a gas station and a truck stop. And if you've ever been to Sam's or something like that, it's got a little bit of that vibe going on as well. Story to be continued, as well as yesterday we talked with Tim Lee about the TARS project on Garden of the Gods. A lot more to come on that, and especially because, you know, I boxed him in a little bit time-wise, but this time that'll be on the 17th. Let me get to text messages, get through as many of these as I can, and then I'll go forward talking about everything from Trump saying mission accomplished when it comes to Iran. He did the whole Lake Ontario thing, and then a headline, Trump posts presidential rankings, declares himself the greatest. Well, we still have a ways to go here yet, and he is certainly not perfect, and I think we're starting to see some of the imperfections. If you're looking for them and that's important to you, you don't have to wait very long before he does something that he didn't have to do. And a little bit of a preview, a spoiler alert, is he didn't have to get into this whole Lake Ontario thing. And I don't think it's winning no matter how he goes about it. Let's go to text messages, though. 719-715-0740. This one just says, I do agree, and that has to do with Victor Marx. I do agree Victor Marx needs to drop out. Wait, what is this? Please ask him to stop using the word look. It is my biggest pet peeve of politicians. It makes them sound stupid, like, wait, who's she talking about there? I don't know. Do me a favor and just shoot me a quick text and tell me. It should have been somebody that I had on the program. It may have been yesterday morning when I had Bill Weissong on. It could have been Tim Lee, who is a former politician. He had been on city council and ran for mayor, I think, at one point. But he says that he's exactly not somebody who is campaigning or running for anything. Here we go. So obvious that I might modify my language, but I'm going to read it the way my listeners send it in. So you send it in, unless it's obscene or something, I'm going to read it that way. So obvious, Killen is a Washington plant, spending 25 years there and working for Biden and Harris. They found a home girl to take over El Paso County. Typical Democrat, say what people want them to, but do the opposite when elected. Her ads sound more Republican than Democrat. That's how they know that the real dummies, that's how they reel the dummies in, as in reeling a fish. So if you sound like a Republican and not a Democrat, you're going to get less than bright people out there who say, but wait, everything she said, I agree with. Okay. As for Weiser, he couldn't answer a question. He changed the subject constantly. Lopez rocks. Shame on Victor Marx for not showing up. And there was a point in both of the debates where a question be put out there and the candidate did not answer the question. And I'm not going to lie. Not only last night, but almost generally, the person representing as a Democrat is usually the person who just ignores the original question and gets to something they want to say, sometimes which has nothing to do with what the original question was. So we saw that last night as well. I did think it was a good moment. I mean, she tried to portray herself as local girl, makes good, and there's no doubt she's got some connections here. But whoever sent this, I think, got a pretty good, framing on it. Because, yep, they had a local girl or an apparent local girl. But when Jeff Crank pointed out that she had spent 25 years in Washington and then only recently came back, is that significant? I think it's significant. I mean, she tried to portray herself as much more in touch with the average person who is out there than Jeff Crank could be. Jeff Crank has been, those 25 years that you were there, Jeff Crank was here. There's no way you could compute it. But if somebody had a way to figure out how many people Jeff Crank has talked to in those 25 years that you were in Washington, I think you would find that between his radio show and podcast and as a candidate, not just once, but a couple of times as well, going back to when originally, you had Doug Lamborn, you had the big election with, everybody from Lionel Rivera, et cetera, and then running for this position. And he made a point in, I wish there was just a big highlight thing that would say, pay attention to this because it's kind of important. And Richard Randall tomorrow will tell you that this is a fact. And the fact is that Jeff Crank is back here all the time. There have been people, it's not uncommon, there have been people in the House and the Senate, they go to Washington for, 4 or 2 or 6 years, whatever it is, and they stay there. They're part of the whole Washington culture. They come back to their state when they need to remind people, I'm still representing you there in Washington. I don't think so. And I think Jeff did a good job of making that point. Now, there's one other thing, and of course it was going to come up. We've talked about it on the program here, and it's this whole idea that, boy, that Jeff Crank, he's afraid to actually have like a town hall meeting. Why is he so afraid? I'm not going to speak on his behalf. He's addressed that issue enough times here. I will tell you, based on some of the behavior at what probably would have been a much more secured and less volatile situation last night, you still had people yelling out Sieg Heil and, being obnoxious and all of the rest. And it's not as if Jeff has not had town halls. He has. And reaching thousands and thousands. Some of his town halls, there's no way, unless you had like the World Arena or a larger theater or event center, could you have put as many people as he had on an electronic town hall. Now, if you've got some kind of proof that when it comes to electronic town hall, that the people who have set it up for Jeff, well, they only talk to people who like Jeff. We know that. We know exactly who they are and all the rest. I see no indication of that. If that's all it was, well, then, you're going to have to tell me or tell him. Insofar as having a, that's just, why are they so big on the whole town hall thing?
0: Maybe you are.
13: Is it because they're hoping for some kind of an ambush? And I think the answer is yes. And so what do you get out of it? Well, you would get out of it the main thing that everybody was looking for last night. The gotcha. That big blockbuster. This candidate said this or this or this or that, right? And who wanted that gotcha? Well, I can tell you, having been in television, people in television would like to have that. They'd like to be, it was, this person who was able to get that candidate to say this or that, and then we get to say exclusive, and then we get to promote that. But more importantly, people are able to use that in their commercials. And if there were, in my mind, if there was a big goal for the two debates last night, it was, gosh, if we can get them to say something we can use in a commercial, then we're really golden. I didn't hear anything. I didn't hear any big thing that would have been all that dramatic. I do think it was disingenuous for Crank's opponent to make it sound as if that, you know, she was not only from here, but was more in touch here and all of the rest. Let's do this. Hang on a second here. Steve, I'll get you on here. Let's go to the phones, and I've got Steve. Steve, what do you got?
0: Last night, Jessica Killen and Jeff Crank were asked about their position on Social Security. They both said it's a mess. Jessica Killen said that we need to raise the income level for taxes on Social Security, and that would provide a bunch more money into Social Security. Jeff Crank, for his part, implied that he thinks we should raise the retirement age for Social Security, which would be a cut in Social Security benefits. I just want all your listeners to know that that's how Jeff Crank thinks we should take care of Social Security, make you work longer before you retire.
13: Well, let me thank you for the call. I actually do have to go to a break here. And what I'm not going to do, whether it's Jeff Crank or his opponent, I'm not going to speak on their behalf. There are some things that are not, I mean, because Social Security, it does get complicated. There is a problem there. I think Jeff said we're probably 5 or 6 years out from it. And it will be always a debate. But one of the candidates last night said that we're not deporting gangsters, we're deporting grandmas. Didn't say that we're pushing grandma off of a cliff, but that when it comes to getting rid of people or getting them out of the country, yeah, it's grandmas and it's not gangsters or gang members. Anybody want to take a guess as to who might have said that and whether it's accurate or not? 719-715-0740.
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10: Sunny this morning, increasing cloud cover again this afternoon with a few isolated showers and storms. Probably not too impactful, but there could be some gusty outflow winds, maybe some heavier rainfall at times. Warm temperatures, highs near 90. With the KKTV 11 Alert Weather, I'm meteorologist Kevin Bloomberg.
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13: Well, I hope you have a great weekend planned. One of the things that I'd like to give you a heads up on, if you're driving around in particular, but if you're home or you've got your computer fired up, you're listening on the radio or however you do it, 11 until noon tomorrow, right after Larry Kudlow here on 740 KVOR, program called Your Real Estate Voice. You'll hear my voice on it, but I'm not really the host of the program. Host of the program is actually Barb Schlinker. I sit in with her. It's kind of like Jim Messina sitting in with Kenny Loggins, that sort of thing. It's an hour of the latest information on what's going on in the real estate market. And if there is one area of life that's going on that's really important, it is owning a home. And there was a lot of talk about that last night at the debates. Barb Schlinker is an expert on it. And she's been doing it for more than 25 years. And when she brings the latest information to you, she's got perspective. Somebody can sit down and look at some numbers and stats and, you know, rattle them off. But Barb knows what they mean, and not just for Colorado Springs, but that particular part of Colorado Springs. Or this is what it means if you're in Pueblo, or if you're out on the Eastern Plains or up Ute Pass. She's been here for more than 25 years, and she has sold more than 3,000 homes. You got to be doing something right. When people keep coming back, and I can tell you, I've recommended her, not just on the radio here, but I've recommended her to friends and relatives, and there is not a single person who said, yeah, we're going to go with your friend Barb Schlinker, who ever regretted doing that. They've always got what they wanted, what they expected, and that's because Barb guarantees your home sold, guaranteed realty, 719-301-3900. Truth be told... truth be told, what do you got? Oh, Janice. Yes. Why did I put this post-it on my monitor that says Janice on debate when I didn't look at it? If there's ever anything that sounds like I'm a little bit ADD, it's not that David doesn't try to help me. He does. I'm just I'm past the point of rescue, as Hal Ketchum would say. Janice, you're on 740 KVOR. What do you have, Janice?
14: Hi, Richard. About the debate last night, I love Jeff Crank, and I think he missed... It's hard when you're debating to think of everything, and I can't imagine doing it, but he missed an opportunity, I think, when they asked about, are you safer in America or in Colorado than you were before? I wish he would have mentioned all the millions of people who came over the border, and there's terrorists in the country and gangsters from Venezuela and all that. I wish you would have mentioned that when he asked about the Safe America thing.
13: You know what, Janice, and again, no offense to Jeff or his staff, because I'm with you. Jeff is the right stuff. However, he or his staff are hearing you going, oh, dang it, she's right. It's almost like you have that conversation with somebody, and then you get in the car and you're driving away. Why didn't I say that? Because I honestly don't think that the whole illegal immigration thing was dealt with as much as it should be. And
14: I agree.
13: You know, I would have said when, you know, well, you're deporting grandma. I mean, not gangsters, it's grandma. I'm like, no, what, TDA? Mm-hmm. How many criminals have been kicked out? How many people, young people that were missing have been found? I think, and I can't speak for Jeff, but if I were in those shoes, there's a fine line between getting credit for all of the good things that President Trump and his administration have done. And unfortunately, in the state of Colorado, trying to keep a little bit of distance between a president and a lot of voters here who still just can't see the fact that he's done some very, very good things here for the country. You got anything else, Janice?
14: Yeah, I was also surprised when they asked him about the Lake Ontario issue that he had not heard of it yet. Apparently, Jeff hadn't.
13: Well, yeah, and that did come up. In fact, I would say that was the only blunder, if you can call it that, that I had from Jeff. And the question goes out there, and his opponent knew what it was. And he was kind of baffled, so they rephrased the question a second time, and he was still baffled. And I'm not making excuses for the guy. I would say, well, I knew it. You knew it. David knew it. We talked about it on the show. It was on a lot of the social media. And on the other hand, was it a major issue? No, not really. I mean, if somebody wants to have a debate about some of the peculiar things that, you know, President Trump has done that I wish he hadn't done, then go at it. But I don't know how that necessarily has anything to do with Jeff Crank or his opponent or what they would have been doing in Washington. I will say this. I've got to do this real quickly before we go to a break. I'll see if I can find it. I think it was a profile on JK. That's her name, Jessica Killing, or it could be Just Kidding, which is what I kind of think. She says a lot of things, but it's Just Kidding. One of the things I saw, I think it was a Gazette profile, was, well, you know, on some of these issues, I would have been knocking on every door in Washington and going here and here and here and here. Well, I guess, Janice, help me. The average person, does that resonate with them? Or are people more like me saying, you understand, that doesn't, knocking on somebody's door from this representative from, you know, Minnesota or whatever, that's not how things get done, knocking on a door and yelling at somebody there.
14: Yes, exactly.
13: I like when you say yes, exactly. We'll take a short break. More text messages and calls when we come back. 719-715-0740.
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15: I'm Sean Martinez with your KVOR news update. Police are investigating a shooting early Friday morning on the southeast side of Colorado Springs. Officers were dispatched to the 900 block of Canna Grove at around 1:45 a.m. after receiving reports of a shooting. The neighborhood is northeast of South Academy and Fountain Boulevard. When officers arrived, they found one person suffering from at least one gunshot wound and other injuries. The person who called police told officers the incident occurred at a home in the area. Officers went to that home where that shooting allegedly occurred, but the suspects had already left. No suspects had been arrested, and police do not have a description of those suspects. El Paso County Board of Commissioners voted 4-1 during a public hearing to classify proposed Bucky's Travel Center near the Tri-Lakes area as a convenience store, clearing a key land use hurdle. The classification decision allows the project to move forward in the zoning process, though commissioners emphasize that the vote does not constitute final construction approval. The Texas-based travel center chain is planning a second Colorado location at an approximately 30-acre parcel of land near County Line Road and I-25. The proposed facility includes a roughly 74,000-square-foot building and 120 fuel pumps. The property is currently zoned C1 commercial, which permits convenience stores. Commissioners were tasked to evaluate whether the large-scale development met the county's land development code definition of a neighborhood-serving convenience store. The project must now proceed through the county's administrative site development plan review process for further county reviews and approvals before construction can begin. KVOR weather from the 11 Alert Team at KKTV. Partly sunny, slight chance of storms today, high 91. Weekend, partly sunny, chance of storms, highs in the low 90s. I'm Sean Martinez for breaking news. Keep it right here at the top and bottom of the hour on 740 KVOR.
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1: We're getting into fall hunting season, and I'm not a big hunter. 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I'm not a big hunter, so I can't claim that. 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There's a lot of fun you can have, right? And Magnum is your place, because it doesn't matter what the weather is doing. It can be miserable. You're indoors. 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Everyone there is on the same page in terms of looking out for the customer. And you should be that customer. 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Learn right, be safe, shoot well. Richard, read more text messages. Okay. That's exactly what I'll do. I was showing this to my producer, David, over there. So I'm here last night, and of course, I mean, you know, I'm going to pay attention to what candidates are saying, et cetera. One of the things they kept talking about is starter homes. And they were talking about them kind of in a point of view where it would be somewhere between 100,000 and 200,000. Well, I told you about a week ago that there was some polling data that said younger people who are in their 20s and 30s, they still do want the American dream of having their own home, which I found that to be refreshing, because it means, well, something that callers the other day were calling in about, and that is, nope,

0: You want these 15-minute cities? You don't need to own anything. You don't need to own where you live. You can live in this little thing over here, and you can walk to where you need to go to for a coffee. You can work remotely if you need to. You can get on a bike or whatever. I'm seeing polling data shows that the average young person is not buying into that. So they would still like to have that home. I'm not sure anymore. I mean, in my generation, owning a home, yes, that was the goal. And how did you get there? Well, you lived in an apartment, and then you saved money while you were living in the apartment. And then when it came time to, you know, put some money down and buy a new home, not a brand new home, but whatever, traditionally, a lot of people talk to their parents. Can you help us out on this? Can you loan us this? And a lot of parents are like, well, yeah, I can loan that to you, but you never have to pay it back. And there are other parents out there who are like, you know what? I wish I could help you out. I'd love to help you out on this, but I'm having a hard time just getting by myself. And then you get into the everybody is struggling thing. What I didn't hear were real concrete steps forward for how you can have that affordable housing, $100,000 to $200,000. And just me talking here, there are a lot of things like affordable housing and public safety, et cetera, that we could have if Democrats weren't in charge and spending millions of dollars in Denver, in Chicago, elsewhere, on people who shouldn't even be in this country, on people who we needed to send out of this country, of, you know, making the border secure. Text messages. Let's go. You're reading my mind on this one, right? It says, let's not go down the modular home trailer park road. And I get it, because you probably see some of these things. I'll be online looking at something, and then there's some company who's come up with a prefabbed home, and they will drive it out to whatever your location is, because you still have to buy some property. I don't know how much you have to do by way of, you know, installing, you know, plumbing and pipes and all that. But in the little video, they just pop this thing up in, you know, about 45 seconds. It takes the better part of hours or perhaps a day. And I'm not going to lie, it looks okay. It looks okay. If I were that age and I said I needed, you know, something that's better than nothing, it might be that. But I'm with you. Let's not go down that road. I mean, that would be, to me, kind of the last thing that you would be doing. But I need to get a little bit more information from all the candidates on that one. So here we go. Richard Scott here. Just heard your discussion with Greg Lopez. Like I said in the past, I like Greg. Unfortunately, by him being the third wheel in this, it's pretty much handing the governor election to the Democrats. As much as I don't like a two-party system all the time, that's what we have in this republic, not a democracy, like Greg said. So I vote for a vote for Greg is a vote for a Democrat. And I don't know how anybody can argue that this becomes a very, very complicated situation at bare minimum. That's the kindest thing you can say about having Greg as an unaffiliated candidate. And I like Greg, too. And I endorsed him previously as well. Well, Richard, why don't you just go ahead and endorse him here now, and don't endorse Victor Marks. Do everything you can to get him out of the race. We're in a tough spot here, because I don't see Victor Marks telling his people, you know what, I think I'm just going to do what I was doing before. And I don't see Greg Lopez doing that either. And for the people, I don't know, I think it was a political consultant, perhaps, or somebody who writes in the Gazette saying that, well, Greg Lopez is just doing this to get even with the Republican Party because he never made it out of the primaries. Is that impossible? It's not impossible, but I don't believe that's what he's doing. I firmly believe that he believes that if things go well, there are going to be people who ordinarily would have voted for, you know, Victor Marks, but they're not going to. There would be people out there ordinarily, they would vote for Phil Weiser, but they're not going to. And can I give you, you know, well, Richard, why don't you do this? If I thought that I could have a conversation with Greg Lopez And he would say, you know what, for the sake of the state of Colorado, I think I'm going to take a pass here, and I'm going to start endorsing Victor Marx, and Victor Marx would win. I'd be talking to Greg Lopez as soon as the show is over. If I thought that I had enough influence and I could talk to Victor Marx and have him drop out of the race, and Greg Lopez would be guaranteed to win, I'd be talking to Victor Marx as well. We're in a tough spot here. You got to be a good solution to this. And you just can't say, well, we just have to do this one thing, because simply saying you need to drop out, I don't think it's going to work with either one of these. Comes in by text, and you can do that, 719-715-0740. Greg Lopez was spot on when he talked about the homeless and the fentanyl crisis in Colorado Springs and in Pueblo. And that was part of what he talked about last night. And it was very effective. I mean, there are a lot of people who can tell you, well, you know, I'm in touch with the average person out there. Were you in touch with the average person out there when you're in Washington for 25 years? Well, yeah, but your guy, Jeff Crank's in Washington. Yeah, except he is back here almost, not every, but almost every weekend. And he is a hardworking guy. He ran off a list. I got it somewhere in my notes here with, I think, 7 ride-alongs, this many meetings of groups of people, coffee here, churches there, and all of the rest. I think if there's, you know, one person who's really in touch with Colorado Springs and Pueblo, it would be Jeff Crank and obviously Greg Lopez as well. And fentanyl, you know, I didn't hear Democrats talking anything about crime and punishment and fentanyl and gangs and all of the rest. And why would that be? Well, she was working with the Harrises and her husband and all the rest for 25 years. She's back there. And they didn't even have a narrative. Just leave southern border open. It'll all work out well. Well, it isn't, and it will never work out well. When you have millions of people in a country, you have no idea, are they Chinese spies? Are they from Iran and they're going to try to, you know, sabotage something or hack something? Are they just pedophiles that have come from another country? You know what the real answer is? The real answer is, oh, we don't know. Why would that be? Well, it was the 4 years of Biden and Harris and Otto Penn. Let's take a short break. We'll come back with a little bit more of this, and then we'll be talking a little bit of sports as well as we head into the weekend. Number, if you want to shoot in a text, 719-715-0740.
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8: Sunny this morning, increasing cloud cover again this afternoon with a few isolated showers and storms. Probably not too impactful, but there could be some gusty outflow winds, maybe some heavier rainfall at times. Warm temperatures, highs near 90. For the KKTV 11 Alert Weather, I'm meteorologist Kevin Bloomberg.
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11: Richard Randall, we're just talking about homes here quite a bit, and owning a home is still the American dream. 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The number is 719-301-3900. And if you really want to get to know her, then tomorrow from 11 until noon, right after Larry Kudlow, give a listen to her program. I sit in with her. It's called Your Real Estate Voice. By the end of an hour, I think you're going to come away just like me, and that is incredibly impressed with a woman who has been selling homes here in Colorado, Colorado Springs, Douglas County, El Paso County, for more than 25 years. 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You don't get guarantees much anymore. Your home sold, Guaranteed Realty. Guaranteed that from 3 to 6 o'clock, when it comes to profundity, well, that's Ryan Kaufman. I swear to God, Ryan, we've talked about off air. I am going to start paying more attention and relaxing a little bit by either playing golf or by just getting outdoors or sitting there and watching a football game. So for people like me, perhaps, who have kind of drifted away from some of these things, you got any recommendations for this weekend? And what are you going to be talking about 3 to 6 o'clock, right before Mark Levin, and I always remember Mark Levin, you get every minute of his program. Brian Kaufman, Drive Time Sports.
0: Well, thanks for having me, Richard. It's funny that you say that about, you know, relaxing and doing more sports, because I want to stress myself out more, so I'm going to get more into politics over the next.
11: We can just, I'll do the sports show. I watched the debate
0: last night. I'm going to lock in, and my blood pressure is going to go through the roof. Anyway.
11: Oh, gosh.
0: Let's see. Let's start with the weekend. Tonight, Broncos play their final preseason game against the Minnesota Vikings. No Bo Nix.
11: At all. Okay.
0: He will not play. They saw what they needed to see against Green Bay. That does not mean that the quarterback position is not worth watching. We all found out last year that the backup quarterback of the Denver Broncos is important. And Jared Stidham, I thought after the first preseason game, I'm like, oh, this isn't even a question. And then Stidham didn't play well against Green Bay. And there's something, you know, Sam Ehlinger, he's gotten some opportunities to go elsewhere. He's chosen not to. At some point, I'm like starting to wonder a little bit, what are the conversations between he and Sean Payton? So I think Stidham is going to be the backup quarterback. But if for some reason tonight Sam Ehlinger outplays him a bunch, we'll see. So that's one position to watch. Obviously, they're trying to figure out who the right 53-man roster will be. So there'll be guys playing for their NFL lives tonight, and that might add to some compelling television. College football kicks off this week, week zero. Not for us in these parts. Air Force, CU, CSU, they're all next week. But Bill Belichick is going to start his second season at North Carolina tomorrow. So a lot of people curious. We remember how it started off last year. North Carolina went right down the field with Michael Jordan and Mia Hamm and all these luminaries for North Carolina in the stands. North Carolina scores a touchdown. Bill Belichick's going to do what he did for the Patriots, for the Tar Heels, and it was a disaster. So everybody's tuning in to see what this second season of Bill Belichick's going to be in North Carolina. That's what I would say is on the docket for the weekend.
11: I love college football, and especially a lot of the rivalries. And we still have some rivalries when it comes to professional sports. But I love looking at, it doesn't matter whether it's top 10, top 25 teams, whatever, and thinking back, okay, well, that team has probably been in every poll for the past 25 years, sometimes at the very top, sometimes at the bottom. And then you have teams that, you know, work their way into it, sometimes only for a year or two. Sometimes it's the beginning of something else. In my mind, I guess, it would be perhaps Indiana. For a long time, they're a basketball school. Mm-hmm. It turns out that they're not. Talk to me a little bit about some of the people who have come out of college in the past year or two, including that quarterback out there in Las Vegas.
0: Yeah, Fernando, I like him. I know DJ likes him. And I think he's going to play for the Raiders sooner rather than later. I think they'll get Kirk Cousins out of the gate for a few games, and then you just... And I've been saying this on my show, and it applies to Fernando Mendoza, but it applies to Bo Nix as well. You know, these guys, they play so much college football, right? We've had the COVID turnbacks. We've had the fifth year of eligibility. We have the portal where if somebody is not playing, they're going to transfer to someplace where they can. We're seeing quarterbacks coming out of college that are playing more college football than anybody in history, which means they're more of a finished product. They're more ready to go at the NFL level. Then you add at the NFL level all of these offensive-minded head coaches who are quarterback whisperers, and I think we're getting these quarterbacks like Bo Nix that makes an immediate impact, and I think the Raiders can get the same thing out of Mendoza. My one question about the Raiders, and I've framed it this way, I think Fernando's ready to play. Are the Raiders ready for Fernando to play? And we saw this last night in the game. Somebody dropped a pass that led to an interception. He got sacked. So it's something to watch out for moving forward.
11: Let's talk real quickly hockey and Makar or Sakic. I think you know where I'm going with all three of those.
0: McCarr or Sakic?
11: Well, they kept Sakic. There's a documentary. I was seeing some of that. How do you keep Sakic? And the reason I say that is because they kept him. Is McCarr on a level like that where we have to do everything to keep this guy? And then just a footnote is that, you know, Bobby Orr, I think a lot of people would say that Bobby Orr is kind of like McCarr. I think McCarr is probably more physical, but... Are we going to sign? Avalanche going to sign.
0: There you go.
11: McCarr.
0: We's
11: get
0: acceptable.
11: Out your wallet. Get out your wallet.
0: We's acceptable. We have heard that an extension announcement is imminent. Some people even thought it was going to happen yesterday. So looking out for it today. I'll certainly be watching for it throughout the day. But to your question about how important Cale Makar is, yes. Watch the Western Conference Final from last year. Cale Makar was hurt.
11: Yep.
0: The Avs could barely function. So Cale Makar, I think it has become clear. Maybe it's 1A, 1B with Nathan MacKinnon. But 1A is Cale Makar. He makes them go. They run everything through him. He has to remain at Colorado Avalanche for the foreseeable future. And he's going to. The intrigue here is his average annual salary going to start with a 2 or a 1?
11: Dang. All right, and you'll be doing it 3 to 6 o'clock. Are the switchbacks in action this weekend?
0: Yeah, tomorrow evening in Lexington. I'll have the call starting at 4:30 tomorrow.
11: I don't think I've said thank you. I love listening to your show, and part of it is because I'm so involved in this, I haven't paid attention to sports. 3 to 6, listen to him.
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15: She's waiting, like everyone else. I'm Lisa Brady, Fox News. The Massachusetts woman charged with killing her 3 young children, awaiting a jury's decision at her murder trial. Defense attorney Kevin Reddington telling reporters...
16: She's nervous. Like I've said before, she's very... just sad, scared. She's the same she's been forever. Since this incident.
15: The defense argues Lindsay Clancy was suffering from postpartum psychosis and is not criminally responsible. Day 2 of deliberations began nearly 3 hours ago. Fox's Nate Foy at the courthouse in Plymouth.
17: They just sent their first note to the judge, and according to defense attorney Kevin Reddington, what they wanted to see were those 2 bottles of pills and the knife that allegedly were used in Lindsay Clancy's suicide attempt.
15: Clancy ultimately jumping out of a second floor window. The Fed chair says the U.S. economy has been resilient, but that inflation is still running too high.
18: So the Fed's predominant focus right now should be on prices.
15: Kevin Warsh at a conference in Wyoming signaling an interest rate hike may be needed. President Trump says he'll let U.S. ranchers process their own beef, facing backlash over imports and meat prices.
19: Vowing to break what he calls a monopoly of just 4 big meat processors in the U.S., President Trump says he is authorizing legal documents to allow farmers and ranchers to process their own food. It's the latest policy aimed at the beef industry this week. President Trump signed an executive order allowing additional ground beef to be imported to the U.S. tariff-free. That was met with opposition and criticism from the U.S. cattle industry. In a social media post, the president says ranchers and farmers have always been a number one priority.
15: Fox's Jared Halpern at the White House. It's not clear how quickly new meatpacking facilities could open. The president's in cattle country, Texas, set to award the Congressional Space Medal of Honor to the Artemis II crew. 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
7: From the 11 Alert Team at KKTV, here's Southern Colorado's most accurate forecast on KVOR.
8: Sunny this morning, increasing cloud cover again this afternoon with a few isolated showers and storms. Probably not too impactful, but there could be some gusty outflow winds, maybe some heavier rainfall at times. Warm temperatures, highs near 90. With the KKTV 11 Alert Weather, I'm meteorologist Kevin Bloomberg.
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34: All right, 844-484-3872, 844-4-THE-USA. That's the way to join us today. From coast to coast, from sea to shining sea, as the president's critics and even some of his supporters are falling for it again. You suckers, you fall for it every single time, and damn, that's the point. It is one of the funniest things that the president of the United States does. He does it on a routine basis. It never gets old. It consistently works every single time. Of course, what I'm talking about today is the president's decision to rename Lake Ontario to Lake America. That was the big statement from the Oval Office yesterday. The president coming out and going, oh, now it's time. You know, Canada's been real nasty to us, so we've got a Lake America, and I can do that as president, which, by the way, he can. He can, unlike Hillary Clinton, who was raging about this yesterday. She is, just so everyone knows, not the president of the United States.
0: Yeah, thank God. She's shooting blanks yesterday. She's like, it's Lake Ontario. She would wave her hand. Didn't work. She doesn't have that power. We didn't give it to her. She's upset. It's Lake Ontario, she raged. Here's President Trump yesterday saying, nope, you're wrong.
1: We're going to be changing the name of Lake Ontario, effective immediately, to Lake America. That's going to take place right now as I sign the order. Do you have anything to say about it, Ben?
3: Yes, sir. So this is a straightforward but important executive order. It directs Secretary Burgum and the Department of the Interior to update the Geographic Names Information Service to reflect that the lake once known as Lake Ontario will, from this day forward, be known as Lake America.
0: No, no, no, no, no. He can't do it again. He keeps doing it. He does whatever he wants, and we can't stop him. The left raging yesterday. I saw Kathy Hochul was raging about this. Hillary Clinton was raging about this. All the Canadian people were raging about it. Here's the Toronto mayor. Her name's Olivia Chow, and she is very upset about President Trump doing this. Listen.
4: The President Trump is taunting Canada, saying he wants to rename Lake Ontario Lake America. What do you make of that threat?
5: Look, it's not a very neighborly thing to do. We're supposed to love our neighbor as ourselves. And I think Mr. Trump should take a page from Dolly Parton.
0: Oh.
5: She's loving, she's generous, she's joyous. That's the way to treat your best neighbor and your friends, not just bullying. And that's not who we are. And that's why we have to retaliate in order to defend ourselves and protect ourselves.
4: The president,
0: shut up. Shut up. So it's funny, you know, and then, so that's the left in Canada. They're all, you know, lefties. But that's the left. And then you've got the right. Also, I saw some of this. Perhaps you saw this too, Jim. Saw some people on the right going, all right, we've got more serious problems. I don't know why the president's doing this right now. Lake America, is that really the most important use of your time right now, Mr. President? I saw, I think it was Matt Walsh who was citing the history of the name Ontario. It far outdates the existence of Canada. In fact, it's practically American for us to keep it as Lake Ontario. So I'm going to disagree with the president here, making all sorts of intellectual debates about this. Guys, everyone, in for a huddle. I'm going to tell you something. The president is messing with them. Just let it be. Just let it be. This is a side quest. You think this is the president's primary focus? No, of course not. The president, he's got a million things to do. Is this amusing him? No doubt. No doubt. He is getting the biggest laugh imaginable out of all the reactions. And how many times has this happened, ladies and gentlemen? How many times have we seen this particular sequence of events happen? And they fought for it every single time. Now, granted, you should keep calling it Lake America just to really twist the knife. Just drive them crazy, because that's part of the fun. But I saw a clip. This is great. John Bolton, remember him? The mustachioed classified information thief who's already pled guilty to that. He's got a sentencing coming up in October for that crime. He just did a podcast yesterday, of course, and he's not yet in prison. He's awaiting that sentencing. And during the podcast, which my friend Jason Cohen helpfully watched so the rest of us don't have to, John Bolton did reveal what I thought was a really funny and, revealing story about working alongside the president and the way he does social media, the way he does things like this. Listen to John Bolton explain, and I think quite accurately, what we're all witnessing.
6: The first term, I was in the Oval Office one day, and I walked in to tell him something, and Trump was in the middle of dictating a tweet to Dan Scavino, who was his tweeter-in-chief. Now he's deputy White House chief of staff. That's how you rise in the Trump administration. But anyway, Trump's dictating, and he turns to Scavino at one point and says, capitalize every word in that last sentence. And then he turns to me and he said, you know why I do that? And I said, no, why? And he said, because it drives them crazy. And that's what Trump is doing to Canada. What Lake America, forget Lake Ontario. He's trolling them. And you can't let that get to you.
0: Oh, but they do every time. They let it get to him. He's trolling you. Stop falling for it. No, I'll never stop falling for it. So they're raging. It's like Covfefe. Trump never deleted Covfefe. He just left it up because it drove people crazy. It was amazing. I love covfefe. I drink covfefe every morning. I don't even call it coffee anymore. It's blackout covfefe. It's incredible. They go nuts. And I do love the capitalization sequence. It's not something that has evaded my notice at all, because through the years I would see, what? That's interesting. He's capitalizing words that probably should not be capitalized. There are exclamation points placed in places that you might not expect. There's a whole bunch of them sometimes at the end of a sentence. What is that? And the answer is, it's designed to drive you crazy. In fact, without looking at them, you know how the president has the wall of presidents at the White House now? He's got all of these pictures of the presidents right outside the Rose Garden in that colonnade alongside the White House. And under each of the presidents is a description of who they were and what they achieved or what they're remembered for. And as far as we can tell, President Trump wrote all of them. And of course, it's like there's a picture of Joe Biden. It's not actually Joe Biden. It's a picture of the auto pen machine. And then it talks about the Biden presidency, President Auto Pen. And throughout it, if you read the actual plaques, if you ever get a chance to look at them, they're written like Truth Social posts. There's odd capitalization and all sorts of, you know, provocations against people who are like, that's not how you write. You're not supposed to do these. And John Bolton just described why Trump does that. He's like, he said capitalize every single word in that last sentence. You know why I do that? Why? Because it drives them crazy.
2: Can I play the ocean tweet or the ocean clip?
0: The ocean clip?
2: Yeah, where he wants to rename an ocean now.
0: Oh, does he? He has a plan to rename an ocean? All right. I promise I won't be outraged by it.
1: The lake change in the Lake of America was something I've been thinking about for a long time, actually. As you know, we took something called the Gulf of Mexico. We changed it, and now it's very routinely the Gulf of America. So if you think about it, we have a gulf and we have a lake. Now all we need is an ocean. So maybe we'll have to change the name of the Atlantic and or the Pacific. Maybe we'll change them both.
0: And or. Here comes the American Ocean. Here it comes. It's on its way. Get ready. The raging will continue. The trolling will continue until morale improves. They're so easy. He plays them like a fiddle every single day. But again, it's not his primary concern, but he makes it appear that way. He'll throw a big press conference in the Oval Office just to drive you crazy. Love that about him. And you see, of course, you can tell, like Hillary Clinton getting driven crazy, that's the sweet spot. When she starts raging about it and she can't do anything about it, as she dead names Lake Ontario, Lake America. It's Lake America now. You can't say Lake Ontario anymore. That's bigoted, right? The lake, you, right? I mean, what are the rules here for the left? I do love this. Yesterday, I was thinking as I was watching all of this raging going, guys, I'm sorry. Your position is that a child can be born in the wrong body. And if you acknowledge their real body, you're doing something bigoted and hateful. It's a trans genocide. Have you heard that expression? A trans genocide if you acknowledge a child was born in the correct body. And yet President Trump comes along, renames a body of water, and that's a war crime. What are the rules here exactly? Because it sounds like you're dead naming Lake America. And I don't like that. It sounds bigoted to me. More ahead on The Vince Show.
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0: turn it up so all the liberals around you finally hear some common sense. 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
1: Thanks again to Congressman Tim Burchett for being here with us today. Just great. He's great, sincere. I love his videos. He always thanks all of his constituents for sending him to Washington. And then he usually has to give them bad news about what's up in Washington. 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Keeps trying to fight for these victories. 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
1: You know, Tim Burchett, not the only person who's confronting all of the flock camera madness. Ron DeSantis down in Florida. Boy, he been a hit. You talk to Florida voters, they love Ron DeSantis. Governor DeSantis has done great work. Here he is confronting the flock problem.
3: So whether it's online with digital surveillance or whether it's with cameras, at what point are we just going to be free to be not have to deal with any of that? And so I think it needs to be overhauled for sure. I know New Hampshire did something that really kept. It's interesting. They put something in a bill about using them on state, so the sheriffs and the police can use it on state right-of-ways. And I asked Jared, I said, well, is the state involved? State doesn't get any of the information or anything. It's just like they're doing it, so we don't even really know, you know, like the police department or whatever. And when I see like a police officer using this to track like an ex-girlfriend, I'm like, you know, what the hell's going on, you know, with this? So I think this has happened very quickly. I think people are right to be concerned. I wanted an AI Bill of Rights that could have addressed this and other issues. The Senate passed a product, and the House in Florida, they wouldn't even do anything about it. Now think about it. All the stuff online about how there's, I mean, I don't want to be in a situation where these tech companies, a handful of tech companies, know everything about you and know where you're going. And I know they collect a lot as it is, but I think it's going to get a lot worse unless we have some protections for the people in Florida. And so it's going to need to be, but the only way it could be dealt with is legislatively.
1: So DeSantis, front and center, not shocked at all by that. The guy's great. He's a great governor of his state, saying we're going to protect the privacy rights of the people who live in the free state of Florida. And remember, the Fourth Amendment to the Constitution says the right of the people to be secure in their persons, houses, papers, and effects against unreasonable searches and seizures shall not be violated. You know what that means? The government's not allowed to keep a record of your movements. They're not allowed to keep a record of when you leave your house, of when you drop your kids off at school, of when you head off to work and when you come back from it. They're not allowed to do that. They're not allowed to establish a pattern of when you go to the gas station to fill up. Not allowed. The Fourth Amendment precludes that. It protects your right to privacy against what is quite obviously an unreasonable seizure of your location. No, absolutely not. Absolutely not. And so people are right to fight back. This should not be happening. Enforce our laws. Catch the bad guys, lock them up, and let free Americans be free Americans. More ahead on The Vince Show.
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6: I'm Sean Martinez with your KVOR news update. Police are investigating a shooting early Friday morning on the southeast side of Colorado Springs. Officers were dispatched to the 900 block of Canna Grove at around 1:45 a.m. after receiving reports of a shooting. The neighborhood is northeast of South Academy and Fountain Boulevard. When officers arrived, they found one person suffering from at least one gunshot wound and other injuries. The person who called police told officers the incident occurred at a home in the area. Officers went to that home where that shooting allegedly occurred, but the suspects had already left. No suspects had been arrested, and police do not have a description of those suspects. El Paso County Board of Commissioners voted 4-1 during a public hearing to classify proposed Bucky's Travel Center near the Tri-Lakes area as a convenience store, clearing a key land use hurdle. The classification decision allows the project to move forward in the zoning process, though commissioners emphasize that the vote does not constitute final construction approval. The Texas-based travel center chain is planning a second Colorado location at an approximately 30-acre parcel of land near County Line Road and I-25. The proposed facility includes a roughly 74,000-square-foot building and 120 fuel pumps. The property is currently zoned C1 commercial, which permits convenience stores. Commissioners were tasked to evaluate whether the large-scale development met the county's land development code definition of a neighborhood-serving convenience store. The project must now proceed through the county's administrative site development plan review process for further county reviews and approvals before construction can begin. KVOR weather from the 11 Alert Team at KKTV. Partly sunny, slight chance of storms today, high 91. Weekend, partly sunny, chance of storms, highs in the low 90s. I'm Sean Martinez for Breaking News. Keep it right here at the top and bottom of the hour on 740 KVOR.
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1: Flags of the old Negro spiritual. Free at last. Free at last. Thank God Almighty. We are free at last.
2: One of the greatest speeches in the nation's history helped secure passage of the 1964 Civil Rights Act, changing millions of hearts and minds. This has been America 250. Happy birthday, America.
3: Yeah, and of course, that came just after John F. Kennedy's assassination a year prior in 1963. And LBJ, as a sign of basically his efforts to carry on JFK's legacy, ends up pushing for that. But he does it against Democrats in his own party who are against it entirely. They do not want the Civil Rights Act. And the Civil Rights Act gets passed, of course, by the strength of Republican support in the United States Congress. The details, of course, buried in history by a legacy media nowadays who really don't want people to know about the long history of fighting for civil rights, especially of abolition by the Republican Party. That's the story in our country. And it is good to look back upon it and to mark it. So thank you, Jim, as always, for helping us recognize 250 years of this country as we look back on that important event in our history. Really. And we just got, you know, a series of decisions from the United States Supreme Court that were recognitions of things like the Civil Rights Act and the Voting Rights Act. What is it all about? It's not about judging people on the basis of their skin color. It's not. It's about protecting human Americans as Americans, recognizing that they were made in the image and likeness of God. It's not about their skin color. We shouldn't draw congressional districts on the basis of race, for instance. We shouldn't create rigged districts using race, skin color as some sort of guiding principle. And Democrats want to keep doing that. In fact, they're furious. They're absolutely furious that the court is upholding our constitutional values. I mean, heck, I mean, you go back to the 14th Amendment, the 13th, 14th, and the 15th Amendments, all coming at the end of slavery, of course, 13th Amendment, abolishing slavery as far as the Constitution is concerned in the United States of America. And then you get the 14th Amendment. The 14th Amendment makes sure that in our Constitution that black Americans are recognized as American citizens and nothing else. You are an American citizen. Your children are American citizens. There's to be no question on that subject. Yet, what did the Democrats do? The Democrats imposed Jim Crow laws. The Democrats tried to create separate but equal. The Democrats created a world in which bigotry could prevail and people could be held down from exploring the fullness of their rights as American citizens. That's just true. And nowadays, how do Democrats use the 14th Amendment? Not as a way to protect the black Americans that it was dedicated to protect in the first place. And again, the 14th Amendment doesn't even mention black Americans, because what it's doing is making sure that black Americans are recognized in that way while simultaneously saying that we're all owed equal rights. We're American citizens. That's the purpose of the 14th Amendment. And yet the left wants to use that very amendment to confer citizenship on illegal foreign nationals. They call it birthright citizenship. You just make it across the finish line, get into the United States of America, have a child, boom, you've got an American citizen. You're completely tethered to our country. You can tap into our resources. You can take taxpayer money. It's going to be very, very hard for the foreign national who was illegally coming into the country to be removed now, but you have an American citizen child. These are betrayals. These are attacks on American sovereignty and on American citizenship, using the victories that America had over the Democrat Party in order to protect black Americans. You see what I'm saying? You see the pattern here? We should talk about our history. 250 years of great American victories. We've overcome very, very big trials. And unfortunately, you know, as a party, Democrats have just been on the wrong side of everything. Everything. It was always a wonder to me that in 2020, and not really, I mean, of course I understand why, but it's a funny thing that in 2020, as Democrats were tearing down statues of famous figures in American history, to include people like Frederick Douglass and Teddy Roosevelt,

0: and on and on. They're tearing down all these statues, and yet they never once put forward a proposition to change the name of the Democrat Party. Did you notice that? Never once. I mean, even at one point, I don't know if you saw this, but at one point, Planned Parenthood rejected its own founder for like a 72-hour window in 2020. They wrote, I think it was a New York Times op-ed, Jim, where they're like, we got to talk about Margaret Sanger. It's finally time to have that conversation. The founder of Planned Parenthood, the eugenicist, the racist, the woman who was, by the way, also involved in testing birth control on women in Puerto Rico, leaving them sterilized. She, oh my goodness, a vile history by that Democrat. And Planned Parenthood saying, we should probably have an honest conversation about this. Now, they gave that up, of course. You know, I guess they sacrificed enough humans that they felt like they didn't have to talk about it anymore. But the Democrats, meanwhile, nobody ever put forward, you know, we should change the name of the Democrat Party. Talk about something that needs a name change. You know, in Washington, D.C., stretching over the Potomac River is a bridge called the Woodrow Wilson Bridge. Woodrow Wilson displayed a KKK film at the White House. I believe that was the first movie ever actually aired at the White House. It was a KKK film done by Democrat Woodrow Wilson. Woodrow Wilson, who resegregated the federal government, despite Republicans integrating it in the first place. Woodrow Wilson. And Democrats never advocated for tearing down any Woodrow Wilson statues, changing the name of the bridge, getting rid of all of that. Never was. Just imagine if people knew our history. Just imagine if they understood the history of this country. Anyway, you got me motivated, Jim, as always, with America 250 as we look back on it. Really just a remarkable country, just a remarkable country. The president of the United States was in Houston today. He was meeting with the Artemis II crew. There's a lot of cool footage from that. The president also signed an item that is going to be taken to the moon. So the president's signature is going to be en route to the moon. That's very cool. He gave the Artemis II crew the Congressional Space Medal of Honor today, which is cool. I'll be honest, that was a blind spot in my awareness of medals. I didn't realize we had a Congressional Space Medal of Honor. The president bestowed it today on the crew of Artemis II and celebrated with them while he was there in Houston. And so he had a busy 2 days there. He was supporting Ken Paxton, raising a crap ton of money for him yesterday in the Republican Party, as well as stopping by to spend some time with the Artemis II crew. President Trump also going to be spending time in Texas coming up soon. And when he gets there for the Republican convention in Dallas, they say he's going to be on the stage both nights in a row, which I'm very excited about. Jim and I are prepared. I got my hotel room. Jim already lives there, so he doesn't have to figure out accommodations. And we're going to spend some time. It'll be cool. Jim, you going to watch the presidential speech with me? We'll hang
1: Absolutely.
0: Out, watch the speech. I think it'll be fun. I think it'll be really neat to do that. The 2 days are expected to be loaded up with a recitation of all of the victories that the president of the United States has had so far, including, no doubt, border security, deporting lots of people, bringing the murder rate down as much as he has. Those are going to be big. And also this Strait of Hormuz stuff. I know the president, he's trying to resolve it with every passing day, but we did get an update yesterday from Admiral Brad Cooper. He's the commander of Central Command. I love his name, not to be confused with the actor Bradley Cooper, different guy. He's an actual service member. And he gave us an update on the Strait of Hormuz. He said that this shipping lane that President Trump's been talking about is now completely mine-free. And he gave us a lot of data to support how much oil they're moving. Take a listen. Here's Admiral Brad Cooper.
2: Hi, I'm Admiral Brad Cooper, commander of U.S. Central Command, here with an operational update on two ongoing missions in the Middle East. Many of our 50,000 U.S. troops operating across the region are doing outstanding work executing the naval blockade against Iran while maintaining commercial traffic flow through the Strait of Hormuz. As recently announced, the U.S. military has achieved a major milestone in the Strait of Hormuz. We have successfully cleared sea mines in the Strait's international shipping lanes that were laid months ago by Iran's Islamic Revolutionary Guard Corps. internationally recognized transit routes in the strait are free of Iranian sea mines thanks to the incredible work of the U.S. military. Let's take a look at exactly what this means. Here's a nautical chart of the Strait of Hormuz and surrounding seas. It's frequently used by mariners around the world and clearly identifies the internationally recognized traffic separation scheme, which you see labeled on the chart as TSS. A traffic separation scheme is a highway system for ships on the ocean. Here on the chart, a dividing line is shown and placed between lanes with opposing traffic directions to keep ships safely apart in the narrow waterway. These are the long-standing lanes international shipping has historically used to transit the Strait of Hormuz. And over the past few months, our forces meticulously and quietly cleared them of sea mine threats using a combination of Navy divers, Navy SEALs, and U.S. air power from the Army, Navy, Air Force, and Marine Corps.
0: Okay, I mean, everything about that last sentence was awesome. We were clearing mines with all of these incredible military capabilities, but I couldn't get over the first two, the U.S. Navy divers and the U.S. Navy SEALs going out and clearing mines. How cool is that? I mean, I know it's very dangerous work, but I don't know. Just there's a strong part of me that's like, that's some of the coolest stuff I've ever heard. These divers out there removing mines from the Strait of Hormuz, Navy SEALs removing mines. It's just so impressive.
2: The circumstances were challenging and dangerous to say the least, but we got the job done. Bottom line, today, international shipping lanes are open and momentum is building. Over the past several months, U.S. forces have assisted nearly 1,500 commercial vessels in transiting the strait by providing coordinated protection. Those ships were carrying nearly 750 million barrels of crude oil destined for global energy markets, which is a massive volume.
0: Yeah.
2: And while American forces have supported 750 million barrels of crude oil leaving the Gulf, Iran has exported zero oil from its shores since we resumed the naval blockade in mid-July.
0: Wow.
2: We have been highly effective. No ships have entered or left an Iranian port without our permission, and we have only allowed ships to pass through on humanitarian grounds, which is a credit to the dedication and professionalism of our sailors, Marines, and airmen in particular, executing this complex mission.
0: You know, that video serves two purposes. One of them, of course, is to inform the American people of the success of this mission, which is nice. It's nice to get these kinds of updates. It's nice to see this kind of transparency. The second is to tell Iran, we've got your number. And you can't stop us. More ahead on The Vince Show.
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3: What keeps you up at night? Do you wonder if what you've saved will be enough? If your money will go as far as you plan? Or whether your retirement will look the way you imagine? What worries you? Everyone's concern is different, but ignoring it won't make it disappear. This is Ron Paul. You may not be able to predict what comes next, but you can take steps now to diversify your savings with precious metals before uncertainty becomes urgency. 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
0: I have a report on those data centers that are going up around the country. I know there's so much debate about it. Very legitimate to have a debate about your community and what it looks like going forward. And in Virginia, a reporter by the name of Nick Minock just spoke to some families who own farms that have been handed down over like 10 generations. And they now say some very big power lines are about to be dropped on their properties, destroying them. And they're pretty upset about it. And I don't blame them.
17: This is a ninth generation family farm in Clark County, Virginia. It's been owned by the same family for more than 250 years. In fact, they have the original land deed from Lord Fairfax. They want this to become a 10th generation family farm, but it's threatened, they say, by a high voltage transmission line that Dominion Energy is proposing to build straight through their 37 acres of land right by their house. And this family is devastated and fighting back.
18: This is going to destroy a lot of lives. It's going across the cemetery where I just buried my husband last year. And I was hoping to be buried there with him. But this will go directly over top.
0: Oh, man. So that's a legitimate grievance. That's like, what is going on? This is our property we're talking about. This is why President Trump says you need to be smart about where you build these things. And they need to generate their own power. Here's the president yesterday.
19: Well, the data center subject to me is a pretty simple one. If you pick the right location, and it's got to be, not every location is perfect for it, but you pick the right location, what it means for a community is jobs and lots of money and lower taxes. And the data centers now are mandated by me that they build their own electricity, so they're not taking it from the grid.
20: You worry that
19: it's going to lower the electric cost because they're building electricity. And the extra, as an example, we talked about this once. I'm very proud of it. It was my idea. They're going to build their own electric producing facility. And that electricity that they have left over is going to the grid. It's going to lower the cost of electricity.
0: Yeah.
19: So if I were a community, I would want the data center. It means jobs, it means income, and it means lower taxes.
0: Yeah, but it doesn't mean we have to do it stupidly. Not at all. Although, Jim, did you see today that the Chi-Coms have been spending a crap ton of money to try and upend the AI development, the data center development in the United States? So is there a convergence of all sorts of interests coming in here? Yeah, of course. But as always, America first, baby. Whatever we do, America first. Have these micro-nuclear. You know about that? It's pretty amazing, actually. They can build little nuclear plants, power these data centers. We can beat China. We can win, baby. That's all I'm focused on. More ahead on the next Vince Show. Talk to you Monday.
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1: New pushback from Iran. I'm Lisa Brady, Fox News. 6 months to the day since the U.S. and Israel went on the attack. Iran's foreign minister posting that pressure does not work and that putting diplomacy back on track hinges on the U.S. understanding that. This days after new sanctions were launched in what President Trump calls an economic D-Day meant to isolate Iran.
2: There is no doubt that the economic pressure is building. The long lines at gas stations we're seeing in Tehran, one sign of that. Rampant inflation, of course, is another. A big part of keeping that economic pressure on is, of course, the U.S. naval blockade, which is still in full force and effect.
1: Fox's Jonathan Hunt in Tel Aviv. Today, a statement reported to be from Iran's supreme leader warns his government to ease the economic pain. He has still never been seen in public. President Trump turning attention to space, paying tribute to a historic mission with the highest honor for astronauts.
3: President Trump traveled to the Johnson Space Center in Houston to award the Artemis II crew the Congressional Space Medal.
4: In the daring deeds of these heroes, we're reminded that for America, no aim is too high, no journey is too far, no challenge is too tough.
3: The president also announced the creation of a U.S. Space Academy to educate an entire generation, he says, of service members, engineers, and civil operators serving in the Space Force. It would become the first Federal Service Academy since the opening of the U.S. Air Force Academy in the 1950s.
1: Fox's Jared Halpern at the White House. Lawyers for the president just filing notice they intend to appeal today's ruling from a federal judge who rejected the latest effort to move a New York criminal case related to hush money payments to federal court. In Massachusetts, jury deliberations continuing for a second day at the murder trial of Lindsay Clancy over the deaths of her three children. 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
20: Mostly cloudy for the rest of the afternoon and evening with a few isolated showers and storms, maybe some heavier rainfall and gusty winds. Still warm temperatures though, with highs close to 90. With the KKTV 11 Alert Weather, I'm meteorologist Kevin Bloomberg.
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32: Hey, good Friday afternoon, ladies and gentlemen. Welcome to the Business Signal. I am your host, Dirk Hobbs. It's a little after 1 o'clock here in Southern Colorado on Friday, August 28th. We finally made it to the weekend. And congratulations. If you are ready to off-ramp this week, take a breath, relax, and enjoy, hopefully, what pans out to be a great weekend. Gene Simmons canceled tonight. Doggone it. I thought I was going to get to see him. I saw Kiss when he was in full makeup, too. So, anyway, we're disappointed to see Gene not show up today, but hopefully he gets to feeling better. Hopefully we'll get a makeup show here. But anyway, let's get to some quick business before we get to our guest. We have Congressman Jeff Crank in the House, and we're going to have a nice discussion about economics and economic development down here in Southern Colorado and everything that's happening up in D.C. Of course, everyone knows he is running for his seat in Washington for the 5th Congressional District. We do have a second debate that is going to be on September 18th at the Ent Center. He and Jessica Killen will be on site, taking about an hour to debate. Myself and Mr. Desir from Fox 21 will be joining me on stage to co-moderate. We look forward to that privilege. September 18th, as sponsored by the Colorado Springs Chamber in EDC. And if you want to join that, go to cscedc.com and check out their events link, and you will find this particular program there. It's a great opportunity to hear what's going on and how the candidates will feel and position themselves around various economic development topics. It's going to be very much focused in that lane. We're not going to do a lot of the socio-political stuff that a lot of debates turn into, but we're really going to focus on economics and how this is going to affect the good folks here in Southern Colorado. So here's what we're watching today. The Federal Reserve Chairman Kevin Warsh says the Fed still has work to do unless policymakers become confident inflation is moving significantly towards its 2% target. Higher rates, of course, mean higher borrowing costs, affecting mortgages, commercial real estate, business expansion, and capital investment. Next, on to the labor market. The new federal data indicates that the U.S. economy created about 79,000 fewer jobs during the 12 months through March than previously reported. It's another indication that the labor market has been gradually cooling and another important data point for employers and the Fed. Here in Colorado, aerospace and defense manufacturer Ursa Major is headed towards the public markets in a transaction valuing the combined company at approximately $2.3 billion. The deal includes at least $350 million in new investment and to help them expand production. Colorado continues to build an aerospace economy that extends beyond research and engineering into advanced manufacturing, creating opportunities throughout the supply chain. Closer to home here in Southern Colorado, in Walsenburg, employee-owned Red Feather Industries plans to establish a modular housing manufacturing operation that could create as many as 80 jobs over the next 4 years. In a rural economy, 80 manufacturing jobs can have an outsized impact, and this project addresses both employment and attainable housing. Finally, we want to close the loop on a story we brought up to you yesterday. El Paso County commissioners voted 4-1 that the proposed Buc-ee's near I-25 and County Line Road qualifies as an allowed under existing zoning. That does not approve the construction. We want to be clear on that. Buc-ee's must still go through the site development process, including reviews involving traffic and infrastructure. A significant land use hurdle has been cleared. Now the attention turns to infrastructure, developing time, and the project's potential economic impact. With about an hour left to go in the trading day, everything is in the red right now. The Dow Jones is down 42 points, the NASDAQ about 142 points, and the S&P 500 down about 21.9. So, rough day on the markets, but hopefully we'll have a little bump here in this last hour. We shall see. All right, well, let's get down to work. As I said, we have a very special guest in the studio today. I'm very honored and privileged to sit next to Congressman Jeff Crank, who earned a seat a couple years ago, and he's been up in D.C. Now he's here. How you doing, brother?
0: I'm doing great, Dirk. How are you? It's been good. It's been a while since I've seen you.
32: But that's all right, good to see you as well. So how are things going up there for you? And give us an executive summary of your experience so far.
0: Well, you know, I always start off by saying what an honor it is, right, to serve. I tell folks, I got elected to Congress, but not the Congress of Honduras or Venezuela or something like that. I got elected to the Congress of the greatest country on the face of the earth. And, that's just something not a lot of people in human history can say that they've ever gotten to do. 12,000 people have gotten the honor and privilege of serving in the U.S. House of Representatives out of the hundreds of millions of Americans that we've had. So high honor to be there. Mm-hmm. And every day is like that. Now, there are some days where it gets frustrating, but you always do have to really focus on that you're there Why waste a minute of it? Do everything you can to make a difference.
32: Well, we appreciate the hard work you guys are doing up there. Today, I want to focus on a lot of economic development topics down here in Southern Colorado. As I said in the intro, we're not really going to do the kind of sociographic stuff that a lot of folks do in debates or conversations with you, because really the business of what you do is really focused on what you all can deliver for your respective districts. Mm-hmm. And so I really want to stay, you know, get out of the political shorthand, and let's talk about what's actually happening here. So we've seen a significant announcement involving involving Schriever-Peterson Space Force investment. Can you strip away the acronyms for us, and what is actually coming to Colorado Springs? What is confirmed, and what does that mean to you and the region economically?
0: Yeah, and to be fair, let's talk about what's leaving too,
32: so
0: that everybody gets a fair picture of it.
32: Good.
0: Because we had Space Command and the issue of Space Command. A lot of people get Space Command and Space Force confused. They're two different things. Space
32: Correct.
0: Command is a unified command of all of the military branches, and then Space Force itself is the newest military branch. You know, what is leaving over the next couple of years, very likely, is Space Command itself. And it'll be about 1,000 jobs total, about 600 military, 600 civilian jobs, and about 400 military. So that's essentially what will go. It'll take a couple of years for that to go to Huntsville, Alabama, if the current plan stays in place. But what's coming here is far more significant than that. And that's what that's to me what I really focused on, was making sure that we grow as a space community. And we are going to grow quite a bit. So three things principally are happening. The first is a Space Operations Center, which is a $250 million facility. I was able to work with the Trump administration, get that put into the Defense Authorization Bill. It will be built most likely at Schriever Space Force Base.
32: Right.
0: Possibility that it could be put at Peterson, but we think it'll be out at Schriever. And it'll be 2,500 civilian jobs and a total of 5,700 total jobs. So the rest will be military billets. But a big facility. And I tell folks, I know I'm a member of Congress, and members of Congress sometimes aren't that great with numbers. But last time I checked, 5,700 is way more than 1,000, right?
32: Agreed.
0: So we should be super happy with that coming here. It's a big net gain for us. And then in addition to that, over the last a little bit, we've had, it's called a PAE, but it is basically an acquisition office for space infrastructure. So there are nine of these that have all been out at Space Systems Command in Los Angeles. We've been trying for years to get some of the Space Systems Command business to move to Colorado Springs, for decades, really. This is a really good news story. This is about 500 people who would do the acquisition for all space infrastructure across the Space Force.
32: And there's only a few of these, right?
0: There's nine PAEs total.
32: Yeah, right.
0: And this is one of them. And it is moving, and largely has moved already, to Colorado Springs. About 500 people associated with that. They have $4 billion worth of budget authority in the Space Force. That number's over the next several years will grow to about $10 billion. Mm-hmm. And so they buy ranges and test facilities and things like that for the Air Force.
32: Correct.
0: But, of course, what's going to happen now that you have that is other companies who want to do business with that acquisition office will relocate or have an office here. So I think it's a great economic driver. But that's another 500 direct jobs and then several indirect. And then finally, the Space Force is growing because of the budget and the need for the Space Force across the United States. The very first place any Space Force officer goes is right here, Peterson Space Force Base. They spend the first year as a second lieutenant here at Peterson. They're trained. Mm-hmm. And right now, that's 600 people. 2 years from now, it's going to be 1,800. So that's going to grow by 1,200 families coming here. You know, and that then it's going to be every year after that. It'll be about 1,800 or more people coming in. So so that's a growth of another 1,200. So, you know, 5,700 plus 500 plus 1,200. And pretty soon you're talking, I mean, this was a really good deal for Colorado Springs to get all of this. In fact, I would say this, Dirk, I think it's the most significant investment that we've had in the from the military standpoint in this community since, you know, Fort Carson came here and the United States Air Force.
6: More Academy. So than Space Command, for sure.
0: Much more so than Space Command, for sure.
6: So I heard a lot of the primes in the area and some of the Tier 2 and Tier 1 subcontractors say it's going to be really nice to have them close by, because now you can actually have a breakfast meeting with these people. They're not just names on a phone.
0: Yeah, so. Yeah, that's right. And here's the reality. There's nine of those PAEs. Mm-hmm. You know, this is the first one. They're going to continue to, like, move those away, and they want to push them to the operators. And the space operators are here. Most of the space operators are in Colorado Springs. So there's great opportunity for more of those PAEs to relocate to Colorado Springs. The threat of that, against that, is the crazy anti-business climate in Colorado that we also have to push back on.
6: And we're gonna poke a hole in that when we get back, because really, I mean, I really want to understand how you can effectuate certain things up there. What's within your purview and control and what just isn't? What's an unrealistic expectation of a congressman? All right, we're hanging out with Congressman Jeff Crank. He is the current sitting administrator for Southern Colorado's District 5. When we come back, we're going to get a little more into taxes, debt, and housing here in Southern Colorado, as well as some investment in the economic reality we're currently sitting in. We got a lot of eggs in that one basket, and I want to make sure we're diversifying, as you do too. Back in a moment.
7: Built for entrepreneurs and business owners.
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4: All right, let's go back to work here. Second quarter business signal. I am your host, Dirk Hobbs. Glad you're with us. We are hanging out with Congressman Jeff Crank, who is currently occupying the seat for the 5th Congressional District here in Southern Colorado. Welcome, sir.
5: Yeah, thank you, Dirk.
4: I'm glad you're here.
5: I'm happy to be here, and it's awesome to have a Friday come along every week, isn't it?
4: Amen, brother. I'm really tired, actually, this week. But we were talking about kind of some of the trade-off we had with Space Command moving to Alabama and some of the projects that are coming here. Definitely a net gain for the region. Mm-hmm. A lot of positive energy around that. We've put a lot of eggs in that basket, Congressman. So, you know, what's your message for the region in terms of diversification of industry sectors? And, you know, what can you actually see perhaps coming in here to complement what we're doing, but also build other opportunities?
5: Yeah. Well, and, you know, that's always been a concern, I think, in our community.
4: Sure.
5: And, you know, I've lived here in Southern Colorado really most of my life. And in Colorado Springs since 1998. It used to be that we were just a military town, right? Mm-hmm. We had these five installations. But I got to tell you, as the member of Congress that represents this area, it's so much more than that. Even the defense sector itself has grown, right?
4: Okay. Right.
5: You have all of these, this defense industrial base, if you will, that's here. And it's grown beyond space. It's now cyber. There's a lot of great cyber companies, a lot of high-tech companies as well. And that's all important. You know, we have, of course, the nonprofit sector that's so important part of our community here. And I also think a lot of people see us as a vacation spot, right?
4: Hospitality and tourism. Yeah.
5: So how do we get beyond that? And how do we grow beyond that? How do we grow into the manufacturing sector and things like that? And some of the great stuff they're doing out at Peak Innovation Park and some of that stuff really is going to be great. There are rocket companies that are looking at, you know, can I locate in Colorado Springs?
4: Absolutely.
5: So there's lots there, and we just really need to continue to focus on that. Are we going to get the headquarters to, you know, big banks and stuff? Probably not, right? Because those locate in financial centers that have long 100%. Been established. But I think there's a lot of growth potential in a lot of sectors for El Paso County.
4: All right.
5: Yeah.
4: Well, let's get down to some local issues that are just affecting your constituents on a regular basis right now. So you've made working family tax cuts a priority in your tenure. Put this in household terms rather than in Washington terms.
5: Yeah.
4: What changed? Who benefits? And when should Colorado families or businesses actually feel it?
5: Yeah. Well, you know, we put a lot of effort into that because the first thing you have to look at is if we hadn't passed that, it would have been a $4.5 trillion tax increase on the American people. And when we talk about affordability, You have to remember that. These tax cuts were expiring. The 2017 tax cuts were expiring. So if we had done nothing, that would have all expired. Everybody's marginal tax rate would have gone up. And it would have been a disaster. It would have been, in my view, such a disaster on our economy. We'd be in a very bad, bad recession right now. We know that right now the economy is growing. And many of the numbers for the overall economy underlying all of that look strong.
4: Mm-hmm.
5: It's when do people sort of feel that? And we're still coming out of a really bad time. We can't forget that. You know, frankly, during the Biden administration, there was 9% inflation in 1 year. It was the worst inflation in 40 years, right?
4: Mm-hmm.
5: This was a mess that was inherited. The last thing we needed to do was to increase taxes. So the Working Families Tax Cuts Act really targeted a couple of things. One, keeping the marginal rates in place, keeping capital gains taxes, tax rates lower and in place. Doing a research and development tax credit for businesses and things like that.
4: Mm-hmm.
5: So some of those that will push economic growth. But then in addition, targeted tax cuts towards the middle class Americans. We doubled the child tax credit, the amount that you can get per child if you're a family, that doubled.
4: Mm-hmm.
5: So you will feel that. You should have felt a little bit of it in your tax return this time, and you're going to feel it into the future. In addition, we did a $12,000 per couple senior tax exemption.
4: Right.
5: We did no tax on tips, no tax on overtime. So all of these, you know, I've heard people say, well, it was a tax cut for, you know, millionaires, whatever. You know, millionaires don't get overtime generally, not that I know of.
4: Correct.
5: I've never met one that does.
4: Right.
5: These are for working families. We still need to do more, and we need to do much more to drive down the cost of energy. I look at utility bills, and we can certainly get into this, but here in Colorado, the energy prices are artificially high because of bad government decisions that have been made by our state legislature. And you can talk to Travis Deal over at Colorado Springs Utilities. I'll bet you brought him in. If you haven't, I'm sure you will.
4: We have, and he's coming back.
5: And he's mm-hmm. very, very open about what's caused it, right?
4: Right?
5: It's these mandates that are driving us to some energy solution that doesn't actually exist yet to meet our demand. So there's lots of things like that. Housing is kind of the same way, and we can get into all of that.
4: All right. Well, you know, we've got a protracted war now.
5: Yep.
4: Okay. Obviously impacting our pain at the pump, so to speak.
5: Yeah.
4: All right, what's the conversation look like up there?
5: Yeah, I mean,
4: in reality, in the House.
5: Yeah, for the war?
4: Yeah,
5: I mean, yeah, for that effort. Look, I mean, I look at it. I sit on the House Armed Services Committee, and I got the intelligence briefings, and I talked about this last night. The president had to act, and we've had a very longstanding, multi-presidents have had the longstanding position that we can't allow the Iranians to get nuclear capability.
4: Right.
5: We must stop them at all costs. We have to stop them, and we cannot allow it. So the president made the decision, and there was intelligence that showed that the Iranians were getting ready to attack our forces in the region.
4: In the region.
5: We have lots of military in Oman and Qatar and UAE and other places there, and they were going to launch attacks at those. And I often say, what would people who don't like this president, what would they say if the president wouldn't have acted and those troops would have gotten attacked? They would want to impeach him, right? So he had to do what he needed to do to protect our forces and reduce that missile capability as well that the Iranians have. So we are where we are. And I wish the president would have come and asked for authority from Congress to do it.
4: Right.
5: I wish Barack Obama would have done that when he went into Syria.
4: Fair.
5: Presidents always do that, and they shouldn't. And Congress needs to hold to make sure that we exercise our Article I powers as well under the Constitution. But what do we do? Where do we go from here? I think the president's moving to, you know, make sure that we keep the Gulf of Hormuz open, which should help ease the price at the pump if we're able to do that.
4: Mm-hmm.
5: Reduce the threat to shipping lanes in the Gulf of Hormuz, and we're doing that.
4: Mm-hmm.
5: And do this economic squeeze on Iran, which should have been done decades ago. The people have been killing Americans for 47 years, right? We should not have allowed it to get to this point. But now that we're here, We need to squeeze them economically, get this regime out of there, and look, the reality in the Middle East is pretty changed today. It's radically changed. Mm-hmm. With the Abraham Accords that President Trump brought in his right. first term, we are on the verge. Look at where we are. The United States and Israel are fighting this, not alone. They're fighting it with UAE and Qatar and all of these other Arab countries that are sick and tired of the Iranians. That wasn't even the case 5-10 years ago. You know, they were all, it was Arab versus Israeli.
4: Sure.
5: It's a new opportunity in the Middle East if we can win it.
4: Well, I want to bring it back home now. And at some point, you know, Washington collects less while the country carries enormous debt. Mm-hmm. At some point, something's going to give here.
5: Yeah.
4: All right. Frame that up for us. I mean, how are you reconciling that?
5: It's in a lot of ways, it's the largest threat that America faces. I mean, we have massive threats from China.
4: Sure.
5: And we need to invest in defense. And I am for more defense spending. But we also have to watch that threat from our national debt. And we're just crossed $40 trillion, right? Mm-hmm. And so we need to do everything we can to work to get that under control. Now, there are some who would say, well, why'd you provide tax cuts? Because if you didn't keep taxes low, the economy starts to stall. And when economies are booming, it creates more tax revenue. We've seen it.
4: Right.
5: And by the way, there's never been more tax revenue coming into the U.S. Treasury than right now. Never.
4: Fair.
5: And we've got to, though, cut on other things besides national defense to get us under control. And we can get into that.
4: Copy that. Well, when we come back, I want to talk about housing legislation and the unintended consequences of certain policies that are out there right now floating around. Stick with us. We're here with Congressman Jeff Crank. He is in the seat for the 5th congressional seat here in Southern Colorado. We look forward to coming back and unpacking some of the topics that are affecting us right here in Southern Colorado. Back after the break.
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6: I'm Sean Martinez with your KVOR news update. Police are investigating a shooting early Friday morning on the southeast side of Colorado Springs. Officers were dispatched to the 900 block of Canna Grove at around 1:45 a.m. after receiving reports of a shooting. The neighborhood is northeast of South Academy and Fountain Boulevard. When officers arrived, they found one person suffering from at least one gunshot wound and other injuries. The person who called police told officers the incident occurred at a home in the area. Officers went to that home when that shooting allegedly occurred, but the suspects had already left. No suspects had been arrested, and police do not have a description of those suspects. El Paso County Board of Commissioners voted 4-1 during a public hearing to classify proposed Bucky's Travel Center near the Tri-Lakes area as a convenience store, clearing a key land use hurdle. The classification decision allows the project to move forward in the zoning process, though commissioners emphasize that the vote does not constitute final construction approval. The Texas-based travel center chain is planning a second Colorado location at an approximately 30-acre parcel of land near County Line Road and I-25. The proposed facility includes a roughly 74,000-square-foot building and 120 fuel pumps. The property is currently zoned C1 commercial, which permits convenience stores. Commissioners were tasked to evaluate whether the large-scale development met the county's land development code definition of a neighborhood-serving convenience store. The project must now proceed through the county's administrative site development plan review process for further county reviews and approvals before construction can begin. KVOR weather from the 11 Alert Team at KKTV. Partly sunny, slight chance of storms today, high 91. Weekend, partly sunny, chance of storms, highs in the low 90s. I'm Sean Martinez for breaking news. Keep it right here at the top and bottom of the hour on 740 KVOR.
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6: Mostly cloudy for the rest of the afternoon and evening with a few isolated showers and storms, maybe some heavier rainfall and gusty winds. Still warm temperatures though, with highs close to 90. For the KKTV 11 Alert Weather, I'm meteorologist Kevin Bloomberg.
7: All right, we're back here, second half with the Business Signal. I am your host, Dirk Hobbs. It's about 1:34 here in Southern Colorado on a nice afternoon, heading into the weekend. So hopefully you've got some great plans. To kick off your weekend, we're hanging out with Congressman Jeff Crank. He is the current sitting House of Representative for Southern Colorado's District 5. Thank you for being here, sir.
8: You got it, Dirk.
7: I know you're
8: busy.
7: Thanks
8: for having me.
7: And you guys are about ready to head back?
8: Monday, head back, and we've got lots of work to get done, like keeping the government open.
7: Yeah, that's a good start.
8: It is.
7: All right. Well, all right. So let's get right to work here. So yeah. Housing legislation, your first-time homebuyer legislation addresses how student loan debt is treated in mortgage qualification.
8: Yeah.
7: What problem are you trying to solve, sir?
8: Well, yeah, and this is just something that sort of came up. We had actually somebody here in town brought this idea to me.

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1: This is something that the federal government can do and should do, and we're going to work hard to get it passed.
2: So if we have this infusion of buyers, but the numbers don't increase, could additional purchasing power simply be put more upward pressure on the price?
1: If we don't have more inventory?
2: Yeah.
1: Yeah, I mean, you know.
2: Borrowers.
1: Oh, more borrowers.
2: Yes.
1: Yeah. Yeah, yeah, it could. And I think there's lots of things that were done. You know, we did pass the 21st Century Housing Act, which is a bipartisan piece of legislation. Mm-hmm. We got that done. And, you know, that does a lot of really good things, too, like it bans these hedge funds coming in and buying hundreds and hundreds of houses and really kind of taking them off the market.
2: Correct.
1: So it's going to, you know, things like that will help, mm-hmm. you know, increase supply of housing to the average person. And it does some other regulatory things, reduces regulation and some other things. So yes, I think there is, you know, there's a lot of things that we have to do to solve housing. And I don't know, were we going to talk about, I don't know if you were going to ask me about the Framer Act and some of the
2: Absolutely.
1: Stuff we're doing there.
2: Yes.
1: But maybe we could. So
2: get it.
1: Framer Act is another bill that I introduced, and I did this earlier this year. Mm-hmm. But, you know, here in Colorado, in addition to the sort of environmental regulations or energy regulations at the federal level, Colorado came in and imposed, frankly, more expensive and more insane energy regulations on new homes. Some of them, Dirk, as I've looked into it, are crazy. For instance, and people will say, oh, well, that doesn't seem like that would add a lot to a house. But when you take them all up,
2: the aggregate gets bigger.
1: The aggregate gets bigger. Mm-hmm. Let me give you a couple of examples. If you buy a new home in Colorado, now the stove has to be wired for electricity, even if it's going to be gas. That's a cost. If you buy a new home in Colorado now, you have to wire the garage for 220 volt electricity because they want to drive you to have an electric car.
2: Right.
1: If you want, if you buy a new home, they have to build the rafters now to hold up solar panels, which increases the cost of rafters, right?
2: Of course.
1: And here's one that's just crazy. If you buy a new home here, the windows have to be so energy efficient now that the homes don't breathe anymore. Mm-hmm. If you just build it, you know, homes are meant to have a little bit of airflow coming in and in from the outside, too. They're finding that you can't do that. So you have to pay for these more energy efficient windows, which are much more expensive. And then the builder has to come in and put an attic fan in and pay for that
2: right.
1: to make the house breathe again. All of that stuff adds up.
2: Right.
1: In fact, there's a study out. The home builders here in Colorado Springs told me just the other day, there's a study out that $140,000 of the cost of a new home in the state of Colorado is regulation. $140,000.
2: That's
1: insane.
2: Yeah, it's insane.
1: So my bill, we didn't even talk about what my bill does. My bill would force states like Colorado, if they're going to do that in federal opportunity zones, and all of Colorado Springs, downtown Colorado Springs is a federal opportunity zone, they need to pay for it, not the homeowner. So what it really is intended to do is force them to not have these crazy mandates.
2: Are we going to get there?
1: Well, it's a slow process. I mean, ultimately, the best solution is to get rid of the crazies in the state legislature here who are going to stop enacting some of these nutty policies, right? Yeah. But until that happens, the citizens of this community need to have somebody who's going to have some sanity and say, listen, guys, there's a cost to this. And again, if you live in a big house, you know, a $3 million house, a $5 million house, whatever, this kind of stuff, it's not really that big of a deal. But when you live in a normal size house, I live in a $600,000 house here in Colorado Springs, that's a big deal. That's a big extra cost. $140,000 is a lot of money to add to the cost of a new home.
2: Indeed it is. Yeah. Understood. All right, so let's talk about limited government in the federal economy. Mm-hmm. So there's an interesting tension here in this district as it relates to this. We value free enterprise in limited government. Yet one of our largest economic engines here is that defense spending. How do you reconcile those two ideas?
1: It's so easy.
2: All right.
1: You follow the book. You follow the book. You follow the recipe. And the recipe is the Constitution of the United States. And what does it say? And that's really our problem now today is too many people don't follow that book. That book tells us, that article or that document tells us what the

0: federal government should do and what they should not. And the first thing it says that they should do is that the federal government is responsible for the defense of this nation.
1: Correct.
0: And so we need to do that.
1: The role of government.
0: What it doesn't say is that the federal government is in charge of government-funded art programs for the National Endowment for the Arts. What it doesn't say is that we should fund a National Endowment for Democracy. What it doesn't say is that there should be a federal Department of Education. Those are things that, in fact, the Constitution says these are the things that the federal government should do, and everything else is reserved for the states. If you follow that document, we wouldn't be in the debt of $40 trillion today if we had been following that document all along. So to me, defense spending is something at the federal level we need to do, and we need to stop doing all these other things that we're doing.
1: So what is, I want to pivot to business here for a second. So what do Southern Colorado business owners and leaders often misinterpret or misunderstand about what you can actually do in D.C.?
0: Yeah, well, there's a lot, we have people all the time, that will ask me about a data center or AI or Buc-ee's or whatever. Those aren't things that I deal with. And you don't want me dealing with that. Like, look, if you give a member of Congress the power to decide whether a Buc-ee's goes up on Monument Hill or doesn't, you're not just giving it to me. You're giving it to 434 other members of Congress who would get to decide if that was. That's not the way, again, that's not the way that document, the Constitution, works. Those are issues that should be solely for local government to decide, because then you can have public comment. Like just yesterday, they had the hearing down at Centennial Hall, and the county commissioners got to hear from folks and then made a decision. Those are the things that we shouldn't get involved in. There are lots of state laws that are regulated. Again, the document says interstate commerce things are things that we should deal with. So we should deal with the regulation of AI, those sorts of things, but we shouldn't deal with where a data center specifically goes in a community or a Buc-ee's. But again, it goes back to framing federalism and the Constitution. And if we follow it, it all works.
1: Have we gone so far, though, in terms of the scope creep that is the federal government? Can we effectively ratchet that back? Can we
0: do
1: that?
0: We're going to have to.
1: Yeah.
0: We're going to have to, because we're $40 trillion in debt,
1: yes.
0: Right? So something's going to force that. And I look at, remember the austerity measures that they had to do in Europe, in Greece, and other places? Like, at some point,
1: that's the inflection point.
0: We don't want it to get there. We hope that politicians and elected leaders are more responsible than that and deal with it before it starts hurting that much. But we may never get there, because we may not have enough people with the courage to do it in Washington or Denver or Colorado Springs. And if that's the case, those austerity measures, at some point that debt comes due, right? Yeah. We can't just say, we're not going to pay it.
1: Right.
0: So, so it will happen. The question is how much pain we will all be in.
1: We seem to be in it for some pain right now.
0: We do.
1: So you spent a lot of years talking about Washington as an outsider.
0: Mm-hmm.
1: Okay. Now you're there.
0: Yeah.
1: Okay. Now that you've experienced it from the inside, what criticism you once made of Congress do you now realize was oversimplified?
0: I still view myself and am an outsider, which is kind of very interesting. I come home every weekend. I fly back here every weekend. Mm-hmm. I go to churches every weekend here, in our community. So I'm still kind of an outsider. I think there's a couple of things that the institution itself needs reform. There's a lot of things that I think members of Congress do. They don't regulate themselves very well sometimes. So I think we need to put some new pieces in place there. For instance, sexual harassment in Congress. When I got there, I had no idea. A member of Congress can't have an inappropriate relationship with their staff, like someone that works directly for me. But a member of Congress could have an intimate relationship with some other member of Congress's staff, which is crazy. So I introduced a resolution that. Yes,
1: yeah.
0: To change that. Those kinds of things are inappropriate. We need to fix them. And the only way you fix them is to send people there who are going to focus on it. Stock trading, we talk about all that when you come back.
1: So when somebody comes up to you and says, Congressman, fix this, yeah. All right, how do you determine whether the answer is legislation, appropriation, agency conversation, or something Washington shouldn't be doing at all? So hold that thought before you answer it, because I just got my signal here. We got to go for a break. But when we come back, we'll answer that question and more with Congressman Jeff Crank.
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3: All right, ladies and gentlemen, we're in the fourth quarter with Congressman Jeff Crank here on the Business Signal. Glad you're with us. And we're getting a little insight into how his mind is working around some of the things that have affected us here in Southern Colorado from a national level, but also how, you know, his perspective about Congress has been shaped over the last several years. And really appreciate you coming in, sir. I know you're busy and you guys are getting ready to fly back out to go to work. So hopefully things are going in the right direction. This is a stiff job, man. So, I started asking you the question about when somebody says, fix this.
4: Yeah.
3: Okay. How do you determine whether it's to answer with legislation, appropriation, an agency conversation, or something Washington shouldn't touch at all?
4: Yeah. Well, I think that's a really good question, because I think the average citizen just calls in, they want help. Right. Mm-hmm. And we get those calls all the time. They'll come into our office. They'll either come in or call in, and they have, you know, maybe it's a issue that can be solved through casework. And we just call the agency and work that with them. And we do that. And if people need help with that, I would encourage them to call our Colorado Springs office here and ask for help on those. We do them every single day to help people. Mm-hmm. Other times people will bring an issue and they'll say, hey, it's, you know, we've got this lease with BLM or whatever. Well, you just kind of work your way through it and say, hey, we can take this to BLM, talk to them and kind of work it out with them. A lot of times BLM will, in that case, will say, oh, well, we got to do it because the law says we have to. Well, then it becomes an issue that I have to introduce a piece of legislation to solve. So it's kind of a hierarchy of where you need to go. You want to kind of do it at the lowest level you can, because that's going to be the easiest mm-hmm. for the constituent. And then you work your way up to passing a piece of legislation if you have to.
3: Well, and the understanding of civics in general,
4: yeah,
3: you know, is pretty low bar right now.
4: Yeah, yeah.
3: And
4: You
3: know, we at the Digest are trying to facilitate some of that process, just FYI, not to self-pitch here, but we want to get people involved, but you need to understand how the apparatus actually works or was designed to work. It's not an anti-state type of mm-hmm. instrument, right?
4: Right.
3: I mean, you guys, as you said earlier, one of the responsibilities of government is to protect its citizens. Let's talk about the stock trading component real quick.
4: Yeah, I mean, this is one of the things that I think Congress needs to reform, right? We've seen it. We've seen how Nancy Pelosi got rich doing it. There are Republicans and Democrats who do it. I don't do it. When I got elected to Congress, I essentially divested myself out of stocks. I don't buy stocks, and I won't, as a member of Congress, buy publicly traded stocks. I don't want people questioning my integrity over something like that. Mm-hmm. And so I don't know why any member thinks it's okay to do. I will tell you, there's times when I'm sitting in a meeting or I'm visiting a company and I'm thinking, man, they're going to make a ton of money off of that. Well, it's not appropriate for me to take that information and go buy stock off of it. So I don't do it personally, but I support a complete ban on trading stocks for members of Congress. I think we need to do it. I was asked last night, well, what about the administration? Of course. Everybody who comes in and works for government and gives their time should make sure that they're under the sort of the same rules. Nobody should be getting rich off of their service in government. So I'm in favor of doing that. I sponsored and supported and voted for a bill that would ban that kind of stock trading in Congress. And again, I don't do it myself either.
5: Very good.
4: Yeah.
5: All right. So both parties are really good at aiming back at each other, saying, well, this is why this did or didn't happen. Right. So how do you decide when to compromise and when to really dig your heels in without abandoning your principles?
4: Yeah. That's a great question. I put things in two categories. Most things are matters of judgment to me. Those are things that I can compromise on. Should utility lines go above ground on a on a pole or underneath?
5: Okay.
4: That's a judgment question, right? Then there's a very few, maybe 8%, 10% of issues are matters of conviction to me. Those are matters of, you know, is government the best solution to solve this problem, or would the private sector be better? It would be issues like, you know, life. But does life begin at conception or does it not? You know, it's just fundamental things like that. Religious liberty, free speech, things like that. Those are absolutes to me. And so to me, those are matters of conviction. And I can't move on those. But I owe it to tell the voters when I go up for election where I stand on those issues. And then they can elect me or not elect me.
5: Right.
4: But that's a very small number of things. Most things I think you can compromise on.
5: Is it that much? I mean, the judgment component, that much of it is...
4: Well, it should be. Yeah. It should be. I think a lot of times we put bills out there that, you know, are... This is the government solution to the housing problem or whatever. And, you know, I'm just probably not going to vote for that because it becomes a matter of conviction almost for me because we're trying to get too much government into it. So,
5: all right.
4: So maybe it's not, maybe the 10%, maybe
5: fair,
4: it's really
5: fair.
4: 20, who knows?
5: Yeah.
4: Yeah.
5: So what are CNN and Fox and all the other components, what are they not telling us about what's going on the floor?
4: Yeah. Well, okay. They never tell you about the good things we do or when we actually agree. You know, I go out Monday, I'll go out almost every Monday. We have suspension bills. To be on suspension, both parties kind of have to agree or have wide support. We'll probably pass 10 to 15 bills each week under suspension. And we pass them 420 to 7 or, you know, 435 to nothing.
5: Mm-hmm.
4: That's never going to be.
5: Yeah, it's never
4: going to
5: make a
4: headline. I always tell folks,
5: but,
4: you know, I've been married 35 years to my wife. There's not been a single story on the news about that. But the first member of Congress who goes off and, you know, does something that they shouldn't, that's the story. So they're always
5: the
4: going to focus on that.
5: Well, we need to train our listeners and viewers to really bifurcate that information.
4: Sure.
5: All right. So now that you've represented the district here inside Washington, okay, what's something about Colorado's 5th Congressional District that you understand differently than you did before you took office?
4: Wow. Interesting. I would say, you know, while we view ourselves maybe, as you said, like as a military town or whatever, just the variety of things that go on here. I've been so amazed at the number of companies that I go visit all the time, and I've visited probably 50 or more companies over the last year and a half, toured them. And what I notice is they are doing incredible things, like for national defense or whatever. You know, we have a company here in Colorado Springs that manufactures the laser that they clean out your arteries with.
5: Right.
4: Right?
5: Yep.
4: Like, I had no idea.
5: That's a big
4: deal.
5: It's
4: just the diversity of all of that.
5: I want to give you one last shot here on what is the strongest legitimate criticism that you have received in terms of your performance so far? I'm not talking about your opponents. I'm talking about your inner circle. What is the strongest piece of constructive criticism you've received so far?
4: Boy, that's a great question. I probably several, but I mean, one I would point out is, you know, always trying to be a happy warrior. I mean, I think it's easy in this business to get like defensive when somebody gives you either criticism or, you know, slings an arrow at you. I mean, that's never fun, right?
5: Right.
4: But catching it with a smile, catching that arrow with a smile is something that's really, I've tried to learn to do. Even when you're being criticized and somebody's yelling at you, I've come to my wife laughs because I'll have people who will occasionally come up and they'll just go after you on something. And I listen to them for a while and then I kind of look at them and I say, you know what? I'll try to do better.
5: Fair.
4: And I turn and walk away. And it kind of disarms them in some way because I'm taking the, I'm hearing what you're saying. I'm not going to argue with you. I'm not going to push back. I'll just try to do better.
5: You are
4: to be
5: internalizing
4: humble.
5: That.
4: Right. Yeah.
5: Fair enough.
4: Yeah.
5: Well, thanks for your time. I know this is a busy season for you.
4: Yeah.
5: And I want to wish you luck in your last bit of time up there before election cycle here. Thanks for all you're doing up there. We appreciate it.
4: Thanks you bet.
5: For representing the 5th Congressional District.
4: All right, Dirk, thank you. Thank you, and thanks for the great time.
5: Absolutely. Congressman Jeff Crank has been with us. If you want to hear this again, go to Spotify or iHeartRadio or Apple Podcast or our YouTube channel. 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See you next week. 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
1: Done for the week. I'm Lisa Brady, Fox News. The judge just sending the jury home for the weekend after day two of deliberations at the Lindsey Clancy murder trial in Massachusetts.
2: The defense says her suicide attempt is evidence Clancy was struggling with postpartum psychosis, which was made worse by 13 different prescribed medications. But prosecutors argue Clancy displayed rational, ordered thinking when she killed her three children inside her home. They say she was never on more than two or three medications at once, and she stopped taking most of them 3 weeks before the killings.
1: Fox's Brian Yenis outside the courthouse in Plymouth. The jury can consider lesser counts of second-degree murder and manslaughter. The defense argues Clancy should not be held criminally responsible. President Trump making a promise to astronauts.
3: We'll use American genius and daring and all of the things that we have that nobody else can ever compete with. We will explore it, we will tame it, and we will win it. We will always win.
1: This while visiting Mission Control in Houston and awarding the Congressional Space Medal of Honor to the Artemis II crew for their historic flight around the far side of the moon. House Democratic Leader Hakeem Jeffries says the country is at a crossroads.
4: We want to move America forward. The extremists are trying to turn back the clock.
1: Speaking at the annual March on Washington, where this year's theme is Defend the Vote, just weeks before the midterms. Tennessee's governor just proposing to rename Nashville's International Airport for Dolly Parton, just days after the death of the Tennessee native. Governor Bill Lee calling her the state's favorite daughter. The airport authority will meet next month. Their current policy says properties can only be named for people who've been dead for at least 2 years. A mixed finish becomes stocks finishing lower on Wall Street. The Dow down 10 points at the bell. 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
9: Isolated showers and thunderstorms return to Southern Colorado this afternoon. Most of us should stay dry. Any storms that do form look to stay sub-severe. Lows overnight drop into the upper 50s and lower 60s. With your KKTV 11 Alert weather, I'm meteorologist Nick Lalonde.
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0: Hey, good afternoon, Colorado Springs. It's Friday. Yay. Everybody start singing Friday. Come on, join in. I don't hear you out there. All right. This is Wealth Strategies with Robert Stenlick and Stephanie Kaminsky. And the director of research has just found a breaking story.
1: I wouldn't say if it's totally breaking, but it is interesting. It did come out a couple of months ago, but it's not something that they heavily advertised, that initially Flock Safety and Ring, which is owned by Amazon, were going to do partnering so that people could monitor.
0: They could just click into your Ring camera watch.
1: Yes. Well, apparently Ring canceled their partnership with Flock, stating that it was a privacy violation. So,
0: geez, you think?
1: That's always a good thing.
0: I'm kind of disappointed.
1: Disappointed?
0: Yeah, I was going to put a Ring camera in my bathroom, and every time I sat down, I'd give them a show.
1: Oh, my goodness. But it doesn't mean that Ring still can't share information with law enforcement.
0: Yeah.
1: So, yeah, and you still have those nosy neighbors that could, you know.
0: All right, we're going to have to go to DJ on a couple of questions here. You sit in here and listen.
2: You broke it.
3: I just moved it.
0: Whoa. So
3: I only moved
0: you
3: it.
0: You sit in with...
3: Yes. Anybody and
0: Mr.
3: everybody.
0: Mr. Randall.
3: Yes, I do.
0: What did he have... I'm sure he's talked about city council and even the county joining in on this super city thing. Has there been hearings?
3: There has not, they keep pushing that off, and it's on the docket, I believe, for November, but I don't think...
0: The day before Thanksgiving?
3: Yeah. Probably, yeah. Yeah. You're going to be there, right?
0: I might. It could be kind of fun. But we got Buc-ee's.
1: But we got
3: not yet.
0: No, they approved it.
3: No, they zoned it. All it approved was zoning.
0: I'm going to say we got it. I don't care.
3: The construction has not been approved.
0: Oh, jeez.
1: Gotta love it that we put DJ on the spot.
0: You gotta watch out for these technicalities.
1: We do, yes.
0: Man.
1: Poor DJ. Put him on the spot. He's our great producer here at the show.
0: Whoa.
1: So I was trying to look for a couple of good news things for the week. There was some random stuff, but it just wasn't, it wasn't really connecting to me.
0: We're going to get Jeff Crank on the show.
1: Oh, that'll be good.
0: Yeah.
1: Okay, that is good news. So, one thing I did see, though, was that...
0: My bat phone, hang on.
1: Your bat phone? Yeah, they gave up.
0: Well, spam.
1: So, I did see that in improvement in education in high school. So, do you remember those days where we had to, we learned how to balance our checking accounts, understand credit scores, income taxes, investing budgets? Did you ever do that in high school?
0: Yeah.
1: Did you? I didn't. I had to take economics, but we never learned how to do any of that.
0: We had to do an accounting sheet and balance it out.
1: Wow.
0: And I taped a penny to it because that's what I heard was the big deal when you were trying to balance something, just as an extra bonus. We had checkbook. Well, I had my own checking account in high school.
1: Yeah, I didn't have to learn any of that. Fortunately, my mom was an accountant, so she taught me all of that. But I did learn that starting in 2022, I don't have kids in school anymore, so I don't pay attention to it. States started implementing this new program where kids are required to take a one-semester course of financial literacy practices. And as of right now, 30 states are either fully implemented into the program or they will have it in place within the next year. Colorado is starting their program this year, and they'll have the first graduating class with this financial literacy in 2023. 2030. My brain's getting backwards. 2030.
0: AI is going to take over us by then. So. They're just going to milk money out of it till 2030.
1: But I thought it was a great plan. They were talking about it because California is implementing it this year. They didn't mention the other the other 11 states that are implementing it this year either. But I saw
0: if California kids do that,
1: they might learn something.
0: They might learn how much the state's screwing them over.
1: They might. Newsom better be careful with what he's playing. Yeah.
0: Find out where all that money gets transferred to.
1: And one other thing that I saw, which I thought was cool because I'm a mom, is, and I don't know if you've seen it on social media, that there's this new trend going on for high school and college freshmen. That the upperclassmen get out there on the first day of school, that these freshmen show up because they show up the first day of school. And it's called the Kiss Your Mom Initiation. Have you seen that yet?
0: No.
1: So when freshmen arrive for their first day of school, the upperclassmen are standing outside the cars and cheering on the students to give their mom, dad, grandparents, whoever's dropping them off a kiss.
0: Goodbye. Their Uber driver?
1: Maybe. Some days. I used to have students that would take Ubers to and from school, yes. So it's something simple, but it's but at the same time, it helps create that little connectedness at the start of the school year. And I just thought it was a cool thing because I know for a fact that neither one of my children or my bonus kids would have given me a kiss goodbye at any point in the year, especially on the first day.
0: And then do the seniors then give them a snuggie? And
1: they might. Yes, I remember walking into my oldest middle school one day. He was in, I think he was in seventh grade. And I walked in one day, and it was lunchtime, and I was bringing him and his friends all lunches. And his friends saw me first because his back was facing me. And they all looked up and went, "Hi, Mom." And he dropped his head. And he went, "Oh, crap." And never wanted me at school, but his friends loved it.
0: I've told you that you possess certain qualities that other moms the same age don't have, or they have way too much of.
1: I wouldn't know. I think these kids were just spoiled.
0: Yeah. Mm-hmm. Okay.
1: They spent over half of the week at my house, and you know.
0: Yeah. I could see that.
1: Could you see that?
0: Yeah.
1: So we're just going to kind of be going over random things today. You know, we were looking at, like I said, we were looking at good news. We saw some economy things that were good. The Fed chair spoke today. Robert's got a lot of input about that. We also saw the Palantir co-founder, Peter Thiel. He put out an article about what potential energy stocks are looking good.
0: Yeah, there's a Argentinian, how you say it,
1: yeah,
0: oil and gas company.
1: Yes.
0: That he's put 41... I don't know, either a B or an M into it, and is a huge shareholder.
1: It would be M, 59M, 59 million. Million. Yes.
0: Oh, that ain't nothing for him.
1: It's not.
0: Jeez.
1: But he did say, though, that, you know, as we go into that, he did say that he's got 33% of his portfolio into these three stocks. He's a billionaire.
0: He must listen to my advice.
1: He must. He co-founded PayPal also.
0: PayPal and Palantir.
1: Mm-hmm. So no wonder why he's making good money. So we were
0: two for two so far. We'll see how he comes out on his Argentinian thing. But,
1: yes, very true. Like I said, Robert was looking at the flock camera thing because, well, we all have issues with flock cameras. And...
0: Well, I was watching Gutfeld, and they were bringing up a lot of stuff, and I know they just... They're mainly looking at cameras and maybe driver, supposedly. Let me put that disclaimer in. But they were saying that there were people who knew somebody in the sheriff's department or wherever it was, and they were getting stalking information on people and where this so-and-so was. And I mean, I really don't think we need something live all the time.
1: No, I mean, I definitely can see the advantages of the flock cameras if you're trying to catch criminals and people that are, you know, not so good, you know, dealing with child abductions or whatnot. I can see the advantages in those situations, but I almost feel like there's times that there could be an abuse of that power also.
0: Yeah, go watch Eagle Eye. It's amazing how all these old movies... Mm-hmm. are now coming true in reality with us.
1: Yes, yeah, definitely.
0: Now, if I can get that stuff that Angela,
1: talking about
0: salt.
1: Oh, okay.
0: What's her name? Scarlett Johansson.
1: Yes.
0: Mm-hmm. If I could get some of that to get my brain power past 30%,
1: yeah,
0: might be kind of fun.
1: Or Bradley Cooper in Limitless.
0: Yeah?
1: Yep, he was taking a really cool pill, too.
0: And I started watching a little bit of The Matrix after we had fun with it the other day.
1: Yeah.
0: That's kind of scary.
1: When you put it into perspective in today's world, absolutely.
0: I mean,
1: yes,
0: 100%. One line in there is, we marveled at our discovery of AI.
1: Yes.
0: And then he flips a TV on and the entire earth is just blown up and they're underground living like sewer rats.
1: That'll be us, don't worry.
0: I'm like, you know, maybe you ought to put me back in that Matrix.
1: Anyway, we're going to go ahead and take a quick break. And when we come back, we will go over more economic news that we've discovered on the week.
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0: right, welcome back. Colorado Springs, El Paso County, Douglas County.
1: Yes, Yolanda said she got a call from Castle Pines today.
0: Yeah.
1: Thought that was awesome.
0: We're here. We're going to talk economics. At some point, I may try and do my imitation of the Fed chairman with his speech today. But I'm scared I'd put people to sleep as they're driving. So here to me is a telltale of we're topping out. The number one stock today, Elastic, ECTC, was up 19.31%.
1: And what does that do?
0: They are a software application / technology, deep dive, AI adoption, enterprise expansion, new product invention. I'm like, let's see, where is their market? Well, they're $10 billion. I guess they aren't real small. But, man, these companies are coming out of nowhere.
1: Mm-hmm.
0: Well, oh, here's a great conspiracy one.
1: Uh-oh.
0: It kind of shocks me a little bit, too, is Domino's Pizza. They were up about 5%, DPZ. And if you're scrolling TikTok, you know what I'm talking about.
1: Well, you know, it kind of helps with Domino's. It is Friday.
0: Yeah.
1: You know, if you're going to, might as well have some stock so that you can get paid for making your orders.
0: Yep.
1: Mm-hmm. Yes. So in the economy this week, some of the things that we found was, and you've talked about a couple of times this week, is that the S&P and NASDAQ saw strong performance in materials and semiconductors. So once again, we're looking at that electronics piece again.
0: Let's look at Micron.
1: Yep. There is another company that is coming out soon. They're supposed to be releasing their IPO prospectus the day after Labor Day. And they are part of the AI. You said that they created Claude, which is another...
0: Oh, yeah. Anthropic.
1: Which is another AI, which is another chat GPT-type forum. It is an AI firm, Anthropic. It saw its second quarter revenue jump past $11.5 billion. Like I said, they're releasing their IPO prospectus the day after Labor Day, and they plan on being listed end of September, beginning of October was the plan for that.
0: I told you, they're missing the boat. All these chat AI things,
1: mm-hmm.
0: they're missing the boat.
1: They're
0: you
1: a
0: pay
1: bit late.
0: $30 a month, and you can just go on. They need to charge $1.99 a minute.
1: Well, you made that comment earlier.
0: Yes, the 1-900 numbers.
1: Yep, make it the new and improved 900
0: yeah.
1: number.
0: Yeah.
1: Yep. Also, healthcare stocks this week were one of the top performing market sectors. And carrying that was Moderna and Merck. They had a breakthrough in cancer treatment, which boosted the health field and the biotech field, which was great. You were looking up Micron, and one of the things I saw was SanDisk and Micron. They've released their numbers. They've been best performing investments on the S&P, with SanDisk being the highest performing stock, returning at nearly 600%.
0: 6,000.
1: Oh, I missed it. Oh, I missed
0: 6,000.
1: A zero.
0: 6,000.
1: I missed a zero. And then Micron is fourth.
0: Yeah.
1: At 250% or 2,500%. Did I miss two zeros?
0: Let's see.
1: And because there's such a demand on chips, there is a shortage, which means that SanDisk and Micron will just continue to grow up and up and up.
0: Famous last words.
1: I know it.
0: But you know, Micron's only trading at 21 times earnings. I mean, that's really cheap.
1: Well, and then like you had talked about, you know, energy. Palantir's co-founder Peter Thiel has been looking at these three different, which we just addressed a few minutes ago, that he's got 33% of his portfolio into these energy stocks. And if
0: I could break him.
1: You could break him?
0: Mm-hmm. I could go buy some, mm-hmm. and I'll guarantee it'd crash.
1: That's terrible.
0: Somebody call him and say, you better send this guy some money so he doesn't buy that company, Avista or Vista.
1: It is Vista, yes.
0: Yeah.
1: Yes, it is. So there's three of them. There's Vista Energy, Vistra, and X Energy. You were talking about the Vista Energy, which is coming out of Argentina. And it's, they are actually part of oil and gas and oil rather than doing AI. But because they're coming out of Argentina, they're able to produce a whole lot more oil right now. They're producing nearly 160,000 barrels of oil equivalent per day. So, you know, that's quite a bit coming out, especially considering the fact that everything is so tied up at the in the Strait. Other one is Vistra. That one is a little bit more AI. It says, let's see here, he put in $59 million into Vistra, representing about 14%. He has owned Vistra by itself in the past. And it is a base, it is carbon-free baseload power that does not, doesn't have to wait for ideal weather, that it can go ahead and continue making power. It works with nuclear. Vistra also joined NVIDIA, KKR in the Helix venture, about $10 billion partnership. So if anything connected to NVIDIA right now is going to be a good thing.
0: Hmm. If somebody come partner with me with $10 billion. I don't know whether I should talk about this, but this may be why Domino's. We got football season coming up.
1: Oh, yes, that's true.
0: In fact, we have the Broncos at home tonight versus the Minnesota Vikings. And I don't want to say any more because I think I jinxed them last week. So we'll just move right on to that. Let's see what we got on the count. Oh, we got to talk about the Fed Reserve.
1: We do.
0: No. This is what I'm working for. Inflation has been stubbornly high. I'm like, dude, I just woke up. You got to speed this thing up, man. Jeez. It was like watching paint dry.
1: Well, I did grab a quick summary of what our monotone Fed chair had to say this morning when he was in Jackson Hole. Not really sure why he chose to give the Fed speech at Jackson Hole.
0: Well, they do it every year.
1: Oh, okay. Well, then never mind. Shows how much I know. It says, this, be prepared for a possible interest rate hike in the coming months. Because he is
0: September.
1: He's arguing that the economy is strong and the labor market is at full employment. But inflation is concerning because it's still about 2% above target. Or, sorry, it's still running above the 2% target. And even though numbers have improved better than expected, underlying trends are still inconsistent. The now, fear with the Fed and Treasury Secretary Scott Bessent in our country, they're failing to rein in the fiscal debts that borrowing by AI businesses is putting more pressure on our rates. So all this AI, they're creating loans and debts and bonds and whatnot that are causing issues. Housing and agriculture are still strained, and that recent graduates may struggle to find jobs because the employment sector is at full capacity.
0: Well, you know, there were a bunch of layoffs announced. I believe the U.S. government's laying off 300,000 people. Job layoffs.
1: I know that my 23-year-old graduated in May. He has been putting out resumes for computer science and math and cyber hacking and whatnot since January. And he has connections to the federal agencies because he's done internships with them. And because the government and the agencies have been on a hiring freeze, he still hasn't been able to find a job. So he's sitting at home and, you know, entertaining the animals and trying to figure out what he's going to do next.
0: Okay. I don't have the exact one. It just says 97,000 job cuts in May alone, with tech sectors being the epic center of it. Amazon, Meta, Microsoft, Oracle, and Uber. And they're tying that to AI, which if you've ever tried to get a hold of somebody at any of those companies, you need to hire some people to answer the stinking phone. But, all right, as of July 28th, over 150,000 tech employees have been affected. Wow, what was that?
1: So how do they
0: tech layoffs over 1,200,000 No. Why have they got that comma in that spot? Oh, that's since January 2nd.
1: So I'm not really sure how the Fed chair is saying that we're at full capacity for employment.
0: It's got to be 120,000. Verify that some idiot put an extra comma in there when it shouldn't have been.
1: Yeah, it's probably 120,000.
0: 120,000.
1: Yes, with 2,400 alone in August.
0: So who is this from? Just some author. Hey, fact check your headlines before you send them out there.
1: So, yeah, apparently this, where the Fed chair has been speaking in Jackson Hole, it's just like Robert said. And
0: we'll make fun of him here in a little bit. We got to take a break. This is the Wealth Strategy Show. Robert Stanlick, Stephanie Kaminsky. We'll be right back.
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3: I'm Sean Martinez with your KVOR news update. Police are investigating a shooting early Friday morning on the southeast side of Colorado Springs. Officers were dispatched to the 900 block of Canna Grove at around 1:45 a.m. after receiving reports of a shooting. The neighborhood is northeast of South Academy and Fountain Boulevard. When officers arrived, they found one person suffering from at least one gunshot wound and other injuries. The person who called police told officers the incident occurred at a home in the area. Officers went to that home where that shooting allegedly occurred, but the suspects had already left. No suspects had been arrested, and police do not have a description of those suspects. El Paso County Board of Commissioners voted 4-1 during a public hearing to classify proposed Bucky's Travel Center near the Tri-Lakes area as a convenience store, clearing a key land use hurdle. The classification decision allows the project to move forward in the zoning process, though commissioners emphasize that the vote does not constitute final construction approval. The Texas-based travel center chain is planning a second Colorado location at an approximately 30-acre parcel of land near County Line Road and I-25. The proposed facility includes a roughly 74,000-square-foot building and 120 fuel pumps. The property is currently zoned C1 commercial, which permits convenience stores. Commissioners were tasked to evaluate whether the large-scale development met the county's land development code definition of a neighborhood-serving convenience store. The project must now proceed through the county's administrative site development plan review process for further county reviews and approvals before construction can begin. KVOR weather from the 11 Alert Team at KKTV. Partly sunny, slight chance of storms today, high 91. Weekend, partly sunny, chance of storms, highs in the low 90s. I'm Sean Martinez for breaking news. Keep it right here at the top and bottom of the hour on 740 KVOR.
2: 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Here's Southern Colorado's most accurate forecast on KVOR.
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8: Isolated showers and thunderstorms return to southern Colorado this afternoon. Most of us should stay dry. Any storms that do form look to stay sub-severe. Lows overnight drop into the upper 50s and lower 60s. With your KKTV 11 Alert weather, I'm meteorologist Nick Lalonde.
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0: It's all you.
1: No, it's
0: go
1: not.
0: Go for it, Steph.
1: I don't know. We're just here.
0: All right. This is Wealth Strategies with myself, Robert Stemlick, along with Director of Operations and Research, Stephanie Kaminsky, and she's scouring the internet. Marvel reported yesterday, and
1: what
0: they beat...
1: Huh? What is Marvel?
0: Semiconductor company.
1: Okay, well, you know, you got to clarify that. It could be Marvel Comics.
0: Yeah.
1: You know, different things.
0: I don't think Marvel Comics, they had result, Marvel Technology had results of $2.739 billion in revenue for the quarter. But shares closed down 10%. Because they included the deal with Google that they had been working on, and that was baked into the number, so everybody went, well, obviously they can't do that again, so sell.
1: Sell, sell, sell.
0: Yeah.
1: Yeah. You had mentioned you were looking at this this XRP currency. It's a type of cryptogram. It's a type of cryptocurrency. It's called a Ripple. And... They've been trying to talk it up and make it sound like it's all of that, and it's kind of struggling. Its high that it ever reached was in July of 2025, and it made it to a whole whopping $3.42. It closed today at $1.38.
0: Ouch.
1: But it looks like to me that crypto in general just had a really bad day, because even Bitcoin itself was down 3.5%, which doesn't seem like a lot, but it lost $2,800 a share.
0: I wish somebody could explain this to me. I get the digital dollar that the currency may do because it costs too much to put paper money out. Well, I guess you could counterfeit a digital coin too at some point, but I mean there's hundreds of these crypto deals.
1: There are.
0: And

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1: Where we're not allowed to have anything to do with it.
2: Oh, there's some ETFs that we can do, and there's some private managers out there that do it, but I've just learned if I can't watch it, see it, and sell it the next 30 seconds, I don't want it.
1: Right. Yeah, and this XRP, even though it was at $1.42 at its high today, it is wrapped up in a couple of ETFs through Bitwise. And even that went down today, though, that it said it was trading at $15.64, but it was down 4.1%. And, it's hard to say what this is going to end up doing. Don't really know. On a good note, though, you had said that Amazon killed it today. They were up 4%. So, you know, we talked to my dad yesterday, and he said, I'm going to get
2: into Amazon. Let's get him on the phone. Let's see if he listened here. Put a little heat on him.
1: Put a little heat on him. Hey, yeah. Dad, did you follow our advice? But Amazon's another one of those companies that's just going to keep going because they are so intertwined with the AI, with the tech chip pieces, and you know everything that is part of our world. AI has its fingers in, it seems like.
2: Well, you got to store all this information somewhere.
1: You do.
2: You know, every text you have with your mother is going to go to a server, and it's going to be put in there so at somewhere, at some point, somebody can recall it.
1: Yeah.
2: And every phone call is probably being recorded.
1: Oh, you know they are somewhere.
2: And right now it's out in Utah, and that's probably why they're building that colossal data center thing out there, is because the government, I don't even know what that building's called, but that's where they keep a lot of the surveillance stuff at to track people. And then if you got those cameras up, all that information's got to go somewhere. I just kind of like the idea of not having evidence against, I mean, some of the stuff we did as kids, I mean, it was just goofy fun, but I really don't want to see it on a video again.
1: No. Well, we talk about that with our kids a lot of the, you know, our kids didn't do, well, I don't want to say that. My oldest, he definitely took his share of adventures to the next level, but our youngest, he didn't do a tenth of what we did. And he still feels guilty about the things that he did because it's all recorded.
2: Dumbest thing I ever did. Senior year. Day before two-a-day start in football, I decide to hood surf or just hang on to it. And he took the corner too fast. My hand slipped off, and I cracked the back of my head open.
1: Oh,
2: no, it gets better.
1: You got lucky.
2: It gets better. So we're having two-a-day practices, and I couldn't wear a helmet because of this. So they decide to do pulling drills, and you're supposed to pull to the left. I pulled to the left, and the idiot next to me pulled to the right, who had a helmet on, and I was like Tweety Bird. Did you do stars just flying everywhere? And of course, there was no concussion protocol.
1: No, of course not.
2: Like, get up, let's go.
1: That's right.
2: As the coach is on the ground laughing at me.
1: Well, looking at Amazon, like I said, having their fingers and everything, going back to that Anthropic IPO that'll be released in the next few weeks, Amazon is the biggest shareholder, biggest investor in it at $8 billion. And then followed by Google and then some other institutional programs. So they plan on, they want to have a potential valuation ranging from $1.5 trillion to $2 trillion. Don't know how long it'll take them to get there.
2: Probably 30 seconds.
1: It might, yes.
2: And then just come right back down.
1: Yep. Their goal is to raise massive capital in what could become one of the largest public debuts in history, potentially rivaling or

0: exceeding SpaceX's recent record.
1: If you're interested in getting into some of these, the ChatGPT, the Anthropics, if you call me during the week next week, 719-400-6516, I'll tell you where you can look. And then after looking at it, and you then still want to put some money in, you can do it on your own, in your own account, because I'm not going to promote it, because I've watched how it traded. But it's ridiculous how these non-traded ones are basically taking a ton of capital before the regular public can step in and buy any.
0: It is, yeah. I mean, we've seen that a few times. We were just talking to a client today about, you know, one of those. And it it's definitely interesting how, as much as they're not supposed to have that insider access, they do have insider access a little bit more. So I don't know, but yeah, please give us a call, 719-400-6516. If you're interested in any of that information regarding this new Anthropic IPO prospectus, like I said, it will be released the day after Labor Day. And with the goals that they have, it'll be interesting to see if they are realistic or more fantastical.
1: Yeah, it's kind of interesting to watch ChatGPT and Anthropic, because it is kind of an open source. So if you're a giant company, I could see you using it for some of the generic information, and you want to pay them to be the workhorse to find it. But if you got anything of importance, you got to step up and build your own with your own security built around it. In fact, this week we've had Chinese hackers trying to get into the Federal Reserve and like seven other bureaus of the government trying to hack in.
0: That's a little frightening when you think about it.
1: I wonder what the U.S. guys send them when they block them. You know, a skull and crossbone laughing.
0: And that would be pretty funny. Yep, that would be pretty funny. So anyway, we're going to go ahead and take one last break. And when we come back, we will continue to look at the economy, look to see what's going on this weekend around town, and go from there.
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0: right, welcome back, Colorado Springs. This is Wealth Strategies with Robert Stanlick and Stephanie Kaminsky. And Stephanie mentioned what was going on this weekend. And this is a pet peeve of mine.
1: Oh, okay. What's your pet peeve?
0: The Pikes Peak Kickoff Classic is down at the soccer field.
1: Okay.
0: And it's got the address, it's got the map, it's got all this stuff, but it doesn't tell me who's playing.
1: Well,
0: I guess that's just the way my weekend's going to go.
1: Apparently so. Well, did you know that the Colorado State Fair starts today? I know you're excited about
0: that. Yeah.
1: I'm sure you'll get dragged down at some point.
0: No. No. I lived down Prairie, what I thought was a fairly decent distance. Every fair season, just noise galore. And at that time, the monsoon season seemed to hit Pueblo every year during the state fair. And I'm talking massive amounts of water. Just buckets pouring down, everybody hydroplaning on the roads. But yeah, so I won't be going there.
1: Well, that's too bad.
0: But if you're going down, find a Paskey's, eat a Paskey's special, go to do drop in, get their beer battered pizza. It's life-changing.
1: It sounds like a
0: heart attack. Life-changing. It's so good. Oh. The Paskey's are just freaking awesome.
1: Okay, Paskey I'll go with, yes.
0: Let's see. Who else? I haven't been to, what's the Mexican restaurant there? Right as you come into town.
1: Oh, I can't remember. Well, I do know that while you're thinking of that Mexican restaurant, that, you know, if you're interested in country music, Ian Munsick will be playing tonight, Dylan Scott tomorrow, Neil McCoy on Sunday, and then Monday the rodeo will be going on. Another thing that's going on this weekend, if you're interested in Body Ink, sideshow, freak show kind of things, is the Villain Arts Tattoo Festival at the Norris Penrose Event Center.
0: You think they'll have one of those machines that it just runs down you or runs down your back and does a full color tattoo, just boom, right there?
1: I don't know.
0: And that's permanent.
1: It is permanent.
0: I asked ChatGPT about that because I'm like, so you better make sure you proof it.
1: Yes, exactly. But that is going on this weekend. It looks like it could be a very out of this world type interesting weekend at the Norris Penrose Event Center. Cheyenne Mountain Zoo is having grown-ups night. Oh, that was last night. Never mind. Mm. I looked up this weekend and it gave me last night stuff.
0: Pikes Punks comedy show?
1: Oh, I didn't see that one.
0: At the public house at the Alexander?
1: I did not see that one. So for the rest of the month, which will be the end of this weekend, this has been going on for the last couple of weeks, that they're doing Weenies and Teenies, where you can get 10 different restaurants are participating, where you can get tickets to go to different restaurants downtown. You can register to win some prizes. So just lots of different things, you know, that are going on. And then, of course, we still have the farmers markets. They'll be going on through next weekend, and then those will be closing up shop for the season. So get out there and enjoy those.
0: Already?
1: I know.
0: God, where'd the summer go?
1: Smith Farms will still be open, but the rest of the farmers markets closed down Labor Day weekend.
0: Hmm.
1: So it's kind of sad because, like you said, where does the summer go?
0: Is Denver still doing that big food thingamajigger they do on Labor Day? What do they call that?
1: Is it like the food truck thing? Or?
0: No, it's not a truck. It's all the big-time restaurants come out.
1: Well, let's see here.
0: Boy, I hate when random things just pop into your head.
1: Yeah, because then we have to research it.
0: It's not good.
1: Oh, it is this weekend, actually. It's going on Started on Wednesday. Returning 4-day culinary celebration brings together Colorado's most talented chefs, acclaimed restaurants, and so Denver Food and Wine. So you can go and do auctions, do tastings. And like I said, that started 2 days ago, and it goes on tonight and tomorrow. So that might be something fun to go check out, too, if you want to deal with Denver.
0: I'm still telling you, the Dewdrop Pizza and the Passkey, blow that stuff away.
1: Okay. Well, then that's going south instead of north.
0: And Passkeys make really good fries.
1: It's been a long time since I ate there.
0: Oh, I miss that. I do. They just don't have that here.
1: They don't have it here.
0: You know.
1: Well, I don't know what to tell you about
0: probably
1: that.
0: Good thing for my waist that I don't have it anymore.
1: Well, yeah, absolutely. Yeah.
0: You know what we got to do?
1: What do we got
0: to
1: do?
0: We got to go down to Panino's and check that out.
1: Panino's is good.
0: Because they got a family member that runs Buck and Blues out at the Latigo Horse Event Center.
1: Okay.
0: And they really do good stuff there.
1: They do have good food.
0: Yeah. So I'm going to have to pit family member against family member who makes the best food.
1: Oh, that's not nice.
0: Put a little pressure on them.
1: Well, going back to the market for the week, it was kind of a flat day with the Dow. It was only down 9 points. So it did have some good times earlier in the day, but then it kind of went flat. S&P was down a whole 19 points. It's kind of a boring Friday.
0: Yeah.
1: I know.
0: Well, when you got the Fed chairman talking, everybody sits on pins and needles.
1: That's true.
0: And he doesn't say anything that really means anything or does anything. So everybody goes home early for a three-day weekend. We have a three-day weekend this week?
1: No, next week.
0: Monday, we're off?
1: Next week.
0: We got a week after?
1: A week after,
0: oh,
1: yeah.
0: Oh, man.
1: I know it. You know what I was thinking about it this morning? I've been so proud of you that when we've been doing this show, that you've been in the office 5 days a week.
0: Don't tell people that. Well, and I can tell you why. The new office, the air conditioning in there, mm-hmm. is freaking awesome. I mean, wow. Nice and quiet and cool. I just need to bring the bulldog in, and I don't think I could get him on the couch. He's too big for that little couch, but
1: he is too big for the
0: crash out with him with a nap, and life don't get much better than that.
1: Well, I mean, you could always prop him up in the recliner.
0: No, he'd break that recliner. We've broke a couple of them because of him.
1: You've broken a couple of them because of him. That's true. I have seen that one. So anyway, looking at, like Robert said, the biggest gainer for the week was Elastic. Kind of weird that there's the Gap was up 13%, like the Gap close.
0: Yeah. There was a huge short position in it.
1: Was there?
0: And they beat earnings, so everybody scrambled to sell their shorts. But, yeah, it popped, was up 14%,
1: wow.
0: I think, this morning. And I think it was up higher in after-hours markets. They got a new CEO for Old Navy, which I never knew Old Navy was part of the Gap.
1: They are. Yeah. There's like four different companies that are under that umbrella.
0: And I don't think I shop at any of them.
1: Probably not. Hmm. One that kind of surprised me, considering... considering Mr. Thiel, Peter Thiel, is PayPal. They were down almost 13% today. Not sure what happened with them.
0: Let's see if they had earnings. Maybe that's...
1: Maybe.
0: I thought they already...
1: And it was kind of surprising that NVIDIA was actually down 4.5%. I think...
0: Well, it was up 9% yesterday, so...
1: Yeah.
0: Ooh, 12%.
1: Apple was up 1.6%. Microsoft, 1.6%. So like I said, it was a pretty steady day for the most part. There were some few heavy hitters in the plus and the minus.
0: Oh, PayPal had a $50 billion takeover bid from Stripe and Advent.
1: Oh.
0: And they said no.
1: That's what it was. I thought I caught. I do remember catching a blip of that earlier.
0: Yowza. And
1: because they refused that merger.
0: I got to go out on a limb.
1: Okay, go out on a limb.
0: I think Apple's glory days are behind them.
1: You did say that yesterday. Why do you think that?
0: Their AI is basically Google's Gemini.
1: Okay.
0: I saw a report that less than 20% of Apple users use Siri.
1: Mm-hmm.
0: They're finally going to come out with the flip phone. But, I mean, what do they do? I mean, they've got a huge following and they got people sucked into this ecosystem. I get all that.
1: Mm-hmm.
0: But there's no sizzle. There's a piece of meat sitting on the grill and it ain't sizzling.
1: Yeah. And they do updates on their phones probably every 2 weeks because there's constant bugs in the system. So it's really hard to say. And then what did we say? Elon Musk is coming out with his own phone.
0: I don't know how that's going to work.
1: That'll be Starlink attached.
0: But what do you do when you're in a building or around tall buildings?
1: I don't know.
0: All right, that's something for you to think about this weekend is if you get a Starlink phone. What are you going to do? Because you're going to have to either get on a cell network or a Wi-Fi network of some kind and flip back and forth. But
1: that's okay. We'll figure it out.
0: I'm kind of thinking making a run to Pueblo for a passkey.
1: There you go. Now you got plans. Of course, your wife will put you to work down there, too.
0: Oh, she's got to come home from there. Now we're talking.
1: Yes, that's true. All right. Well, we are calling it for today. We hope all of you have a great weekend, and we will be back next week on Monday for Medicare Monday with Yolanda. So send us your questions, 719-400-6516. Have a great one, y'all.
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0: 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Glad to have you, whether you're listening on Extra Sports 1300, 740 KVOR, or if you're streaming the show, we have apps for both Extra Sports and KVOR. 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Of course, there's another way that you can consume the show on a daily basis, which I highly recommend, and that is to watch it wherever you scroll, because you're scrolling already. Might as well watch the show while you're at it. It will be a veritable cornucopia of sports topics coming your way over the course of the program, and I'd love to get your thoughts at 719-247-1313. You can call or text them in, or you could drop a comment on the live stream that I just mentioned. We'll get to the Broncos, their final preseason game tonight against Minnesota. No Bo Nix takes some of the shine off of it, but there are some things to watch for, especially if you love cutdown day and the decisions facing Sean Payton. So we'll talk about that coming up. And I want to start in the NFL, but with an AFC West rival. And I don't know that this preseason could have worked out better for Clint Kubiak in this regard. Raiders got a lot of questions, and the Raiders don't look like a very good football team. Let me get that out of the way, first of all, in case you think that I'm getting ready to gas up the Raiders bandwagon. I am not. But when it comes to his quarterbacks, this could not work out any better. Because while Fernando Mendoza looked very good in game one, he tapered off enough in games two and three where the mass hysteria, the drum beats of start for Fernando week one, they've quieted down. So now there's not the outside pressure on Clint Kubiak to make a decision and to play Fernando Mendoza, because he just wasn't so good in these last two preseason games to say, oh, he's got to start. You can't not start him. And to that point, last night, completes only 50% of his passes, throws an interception, no touchdowns, and the Raiders lose to the 49ers 18-12. Now, that lacks a little nuance, because the interception was tipped. It was off the hands of Mendoza's own receiver, and he was on multiple occasions rushed so bad that there was nothing he could possibly do but turtle up and just go down, which has spoken to my point that it's not that Fernando Mendoza is not going to be ready for the regular season. It's that it's more so that the Raiders aren't going to be ready for him. He is the franchise. He is the first shining light that this organization has had in many years. So they have to do this right. But they also have to get this guy on the field. Because if you sit Fernando Mendoza a whole year, either because you just want him to learn from Kirk Cousins, or you don't feel like your team is capable of supporting a rookie quarterback, then you will look at this year, if you're the Raiders, and say it was a complete waste of time. We finished in last place. We didn't win many games. And we didn't even get to see Fernando. He's going to play. But at a time when we don't know if Ashton Jeanty is going to play, we don't know how long Jeanty is out. I mean, they have Mike Washington, who's looked pretty good, but you spent a top 10 pick on Ashton Jeanty, the dude better be healthy and the dude better produce. But he's doesn't I Clint Kubiak seems to think that Ashton Jeanty is going to be available week one, but we shall see. But that's what I'm saying. It works out well because the Raiders showed that they're not a good football team. They're not going to protect the quarterback very well. Ashton Jeanty is hurt, and Fernando did not play so well these last two preseason games for Clint Kubiak to make any other decision than to start Kirk Cousins. Here is Clint Kubiak last night on Fernando Mendoza's play.
1: He needs another three preseason games. You know, all those rookies do. And now that the season's starting, you know, that, you know, the practice reps get smaller, and that's just life. But us as coaches, we got to get him ready to play, keep developing him.
0: I promise you that barring injury, Fernando Mendoza will be the starting quarterback of the Raiders in both meetings against the Denver Broncos, which I don't even think is that hot of a take. The Broncos don't play the Raiders till week 11. He's definitely going to be in by then. I still give it about a month. Let the Raiders start off 1-3, 0-4, and then it will be, there's no way, they couldn't even fool the most gullible fans into thinking that after a 1-3, 0-4 start, they have any chance of even sniffing the playoffs. And it'll be time. It'll be Fernando time. And you got to put him out there. It's a difficult thing for Clint Kubiak. I'm not trying to say his decision on when to put Fernando Mendoza in the starting lineup is an easy one, because it's not. The Raiders' schedule is brutal. Their football team is even more brutal. But you got to get this guy on the field. And Clint Kubiak just intimated it right there. Fernando's not going to get as many reps in practice because Kirk Cousins has got to get ready for the game that Sunday. It's even more of a reason that you got to get Fernando Mendoza on the field. It's the reps, but it's also the experience. And despite the way that Fernando tapered off after, I thought, a great start to the preseason, I still think he's ready. He's ready to start football games in the NFL. But that is just, that's the first step. Right? Now he's got to get ready to be good in NFL games and to win NFL games. He's not going to do that with limited reps in practice for an entire season. And getting this first month out of the way, still learning a little bit from Kirk Cousins, picking up some things, it'll be good for Mendoza. But how about week five? Does week five sound good? Who do the Raiders even play? Week five. I mean, there's no soft spot. Their soft spot is week one because they play Miami. After that, there's no good spot to put Fernando Mendoza in here. You're home against Miami week one. Then you go to the Chargers and to the Saints. Saints, not too bad. Then you're home against Kansas City, at New England, home against Buffalo, home against the Rams, at the Jets, and you go, okay, there it is. Right? Week eight, get him in there for the Jets. You don't think that Aaron Glenn is going to be throwing the kitchen sink at Fernando Mendoza? By then, Aaron Glenn might be, like, if Aaron Glenn loses to the Raiders November 1st, he might be fired the next day. So even the game that you look at and say, oh, there's the soft landing spot, it might not be, because you will have a team that's desperate. And then you got San Fran, Seattle, Denver, and Cleveland. It's San Francisco followed by three of the best defenses in the National Football League. But here's the thing. You live in the AFC West. You're going to get the Broncos twice a year. You're going to get the Chargers twice a year. You play in the AFC. There's not a perfect time in terms of, if we get Fernando in here, then he can, you know, learn on the job a little bit and be ready to go when things get difficult. It's going to be difficult immediately. You got to put him in there when you feel like he has learned all he's going to learn from sitting behind Kirk Cousins and taking limited snaps in practice. And it's also going to be, if the Raiders come out of the gates 0-4, 1-3, there's going to be not just the external pressure from Raider Nation saying it's time to put in Fernando. You might get some of it from inside the organization. The GOAT might be knocking on Clint Kubiak's door and saying, hey, when are we going to play Fernando? So for right now, it's fine. I don't think you could, you know, forcefully argue that Fernando Mendoza has done enough to win the job. Nor have you seen enough to say that Kirk Cousins lost the job. And that's the way Clint Kubiak framed it, was it's Cousins' job to lose. He didn't lose it, and Fernando didn't win it. Is Fernando ready? Yes. He can start week one. But because of everything that has happened over the course of this preseason, I don't know that there are a lot of people going, it makes no sense to start Kirk Cousins. I think you have a variety of reasons, like, okay, Kirk Cousins can go out and start this season. But I still believe that the Raiders, if they handle this right, have their franchise quarterback. The Steelers might have four franchise quarterbacks. That was the other story last night. Now, Will Howard outplayed Drew Aller. He was better. But you have Aaron Rodgers. You know his role. You know he's going to be QB1. But you have Aller, 350 yards passing, a couple of passing touchdowns, a rushing touchdown, did not throw an interception. Will Howard played very well last night. And then you had Mason Rudolph, who ends his preseason throwing only one incompletion. So people in Pittsburgh are asking, you know, who could you possibly cut for a franchise that has seemingly scraped the bottom of the barrel to find quarterbacking? All of a sudden, they have too much quarterbacking. They have too many quarterbacks. But Mike McCarthy really isn't considering keeping all four of them on the roster, right?
2: I think that's a very accurate evaluation on your part. Yeah, I feel good about the quarterback room. I've been saying it for quite some time. They've showed it on the field. So, you know, we got two veterans that we can win with, and we got two young guys that we're real excited about their future.
0: He might keep all four. We're sitting here with one of the main storylines tonight. Can Sam Ellinger do anything to stay on the Broncos roster? The debates of whether the Broncos will keep even three quarterbacks, and McCarthy's like, I might keep four. Is there really not? And look, I'm saying it all of this a little bit with tongue in cheek. Right? The idea that the Steelers have four franchise quarterbacks on their roster. But if I'm a Steelers fan, I don't want to lose Drew Aller or Will Howard. I don't want to do that. I mean, this franchise that is not that far removed from the grand Kenny Pickett experiment might actually have two young quarterbacks worth at least a look. So to me, and I know they'll never do this, I know the Steelers won't, so I'll say it, and I know they're not going to do it. I cut Mason Rudolph. Is there really not another position that you could use another body at that you're going to keep four quarterbacks on the roster? Three seems too much. Three seems like too many. You're going to keep four? Do you really have that shallow of a pool of talent on your roster that you can't possibly find one other guy that instead of a fourth quarterback? But maybe they don't. But I know why they're not going to cut Mason Rudolph. Because it's the Steelers' whole ethos. They refuse to be bad. They just refuse. And if Aaron Rodgers were to go down, whether it's Will Howard or Drew Aller coming in, there's a decent chance that the Steelers would, for this season, become bad. And they don't want to do that. And it blows my mind why they don't. If Aaron Rodgers is hurt, the season's over. Right? Like, let's just call it what it is. So you might as well play one of these young guys. I don't understand why Mason Rudolph would have a spot on the roster. And I'm not saying that he doesn't deserve one. But it's a numbers game. You can't keep four quarterbacks. Do you dangle one in a trade? I don't know. Not Aller or Howard. You're going to give up on them and give them to another team with the risk that they come back to haunt you? Now, I don't want to make too much. I like Drew Aller more than I like Will Howard. But I'm just trying to put myself in Pittsburgh's situation and say for a team that has just been, it has just not been good quarterbacking since Ben Roethlisberger. Aller and Howard are a couple of lottery tickets. But the Steelers haven't even had a lottery ticket in a long while. It's legitimately a conundrum, I grant you. But to me, again, talk about with the Raiders, the limited practice snaps, and you're going to make it even worse if you have Mason Rudolph. If I'm in charge, Aaron Rodgers is my guy. If he gets hurt, welcome to the future. I'm not putting in Mason Rudolph to try and right the ship and keep the ship afloat when I'm in the AFC North. I'm pulling the plug and I'm saying, here come one of these young guys. And unlike the situation with Fernando, I actually like the team that would be around Drew Aller and Will Howard. Like, I actually think they have a chance to have a little bit of success. Not enough to supplant Cincinnati or Baltimore in the division. But I think that's a better, with Mike McCarthy as the coach, and Pittman and Metcalf, that's not a bad spot for either Drew Aller or Will Howard to be in. maybe the most interesting NFL city for cutdown day will be Pittsburgh. Is Mike McCarthy really going to keep four quarterbacks? I say bye-bye to Mason Rudolph. That's what I would do. Take your thoughts, 719-247-1313 on the Raiders or the Steelers. We will get into the Broncos in their preseason finale tonight against the Vikings, what I am watching for. Coming up next, we stay in the NFL, kind of. Do you see this story? Catfishing has now reached the sports world. This is Drive Time Sports.
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4: While we have no reports of stalls or accidents, we're building heavy Friday afternoon volume across. Nothing really out of the ordinary. Again, mostly just your typical stuff. Up and down I-25 and the highways, construction zones obviously will be your slowest. I'm Coyote, that's traffic.
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What's that saying? If you have two quarterbacks, you have none. What if you have four, which the Steelers think that they do with Rodgers, Rudolph, Aller, and Will Howard, Mike McCarthy leaving the door open for the Steelers to keep all of them. I say Mason Rudolph should be the odd man out. But if I'm the Steelers, I want to hang on to Aller and Howard and see what I have in them. Tom has a saying, so if you have two QBs, you have none. What if you have four? Tom says Steelers have zero franchise quarterbacks on the roster. And I look, I said that Howard and Aller are lottery tickets. That's what they are. They're lottery tickets. But Drew Aller, a calendar year ago, was at the top of many mock drafts. And then he got hurt. So, look, I'm not sitting here saying I 100% believe Drew Aller or Will Howard are franchise quarterbacks. What I am saying is that the talent is there with Aller. That's really interesting. His talent's really interesting. And I mean, you keep them both. I just want to see what you have. And but I also want to see the Pittsburgh Steelers invest in a young quarterback, whether it's Howard or Aller or it's somebody in this year's draft. Just invest in a young quarterback. I know Kenny Pickett ended terribly. I understand that. You gotta get back up on that horse. This treadmill of has-beens is just not going to get it done. You're not going to get to ultimately where you want to go. So maybe they have zero. But you don't know that for sure unless you give Will Howard and or Drew Aller the opportunity to show you with a roster that's pretty good. It's a pretty good roster. If Fernando Mendoza was quarterbacking the Pittsburgh Steelers, I might consider them for a playoff spot. Like, that'd be a great place for Fernando to be. We'll see if they end up keeping four on the roster. One guy that will not be on an NFL roster come Monday, because he has never been on an NFL roster, Dejon Love. Have you seen this story today? Dejon Love has been arrested by the FBI for scamming women out of upwards of $1.3 million. And he did this where everybody scams people, on social media, pretending he was a player in the National Football League. Pretending he was on the 49ers. He got women to give him money for investments, give him money for gifts and all sorts of stuff, scammed. And if you want to go down a rabbit hole tonight, please, please go down this one. See what this guy was doing. The lengths he was going to keep the charade up. And you just look at it and like, just get a job, dude. You're working this hard to scam people, but again, he made $1.3 million. But there are I just wish, and I feel bad for these women, but I just wish that they would have consulted any sports fan in their life
And I feel like it comes up if you're dating or talking to, DMing with who you think is an NFL star, you're not going to brag to anybody about that. All I see on social media are these women talking about dating celebrities and professional athletes. Like, all of these women didn't feel the need to go public with this, to go to any of their friends or family and go, hey, I'm talking to an NFL player, or I'm going to pay for an NFL player to come and visit me. Or because if they would have done that, then they would have known that this guy's a scammer. And it's not just like, dude, there are a lot of NFL players that you and I wouldn't even know. I could throw out a name of an NFL player and you'd be like, who? 53 players on every NFL roster. We get up to 90 per roster during training camp. I'm not saying that I went through my 49ers Rolodex and my roster in my head and went, Dejon Love, that guy's not on the Niners. But if you look at this guy's videos, so one, he stages a mock contract signing with the 49ers in his living room. He's sitting in his living room signing a piece of paper that he claims is an NFL contract. Meanwhile, somebody is filming him and asking him questions, and it looks more like a signing day for a high school athlete. Like, since when? I've seen the Broncos post pictures of almost every player that they've ever signing the contract in their offices on the team social media. I can't remember the last time that an NFL player had to post through his own social media him signing the contract. And then, and like the guy says, like, what's the decision you made? Like, no, you're getting this wrong. That's what we say to high school kids. What's your decision? Not in the NFL, unless it's LeBron. So that would be a red flag. If a female friend of mine showed me this video, this is the guy that I'm talking to. He's an NFL player. Look, this is him signing with the 49ers. I'd go, I don't think so. I don't think so. But the dead giveaway is a video where he is on the beach running routes. Okay? Just right there, you're like, come on. He's wearing a 49ers helmet. I kid you not. The guy is running routes on the beach in nothing but swim trunks and a Niners helmet. They are victims. This guy deserves to be punished to the fullest extent of the law. I have no respect for people like this, male or female. And I think the number of these type of people are growing exponentially every day. But if they just would have shown this guy to anybody with even a nominal knowledge when it comes to the NFL, would go, that dude is not in the NFL. He is not an NFL player. Feel bad. I am someone who loves love and wants people to fall in love. So, and it really, in all seriousness, it's really crappy that these people take advantage of people who are simply looking for love. And maybe if they can fall in love with somebody who has means, then they like that all the better. But Dejon Love has never and will never play for the 49ers or any other team. He may play some pickup football in the yard in prison. Maybe he could post that on social media and see
how many girls slide into his DMs. Crazy. Can't trust anybody out there. That's the sad moral to the story. DTA, wasn't that a Steve Austin thing? DTA, don't trust anybody.

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3: Isolated showers and thunderstorms return to Southern Colorado this afternoon. Most of us should stay dry. Any storms that do form look to stay sub-severe. Lows overnight drop into the upper 50s and lower 60s. With your KKTV 11 Alert weather, I'm meteorologist Nick Lalonde.
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5: While we have no reports of stalls or accidents, we're building heavy Friday afternoon volume across. Nothing really out of the ordinary. Again, mostly just your typical stuff. Up and down I-25 and the highways, construction zones obviously will be your slowest. I'm Coyote, that's traffic.
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0: See, this is why shows like this have producers. I don't have a producer. So this is what happens. I'm going on and on about the catfish 49ers player. And meanwhile, history is being made. Because I'm not sitting scrolling through my phone. That's what a producer does. And if I had a producer, they'd be waving their arms wildly at me during the last segment and saying, table this discussion about the fake 49ers player. Historic breaking news. Kale McCarr has signed an 8-year extension with the Colorado Avalanche that will reportedly pay him $20.4 million a year. Before I get into my thoughts and take yours at 719-247-1313, how about you hear from the man himself? This posted to the Avalanche social media platforms.
1: What's going on, Avalanche faithful? Couldn't be more excited to continue my journey here with the Avalanche in this amazing city of Denver and with all you guys, the fans. So here's to another hopefully amazing 9 years.
0: 9 years, because his extension will not kick in until after this year. But what sticks out to me, and we had this discussion yesterday regarding the theoretical Kale McCarr extension, he didn't end up sacrificing years or value, term or dollars. He got the maximum amount of years with 8, and he becomes the highest paid player in NHL history. Not defenseman in NHL history, highest paid player in NHL history at $20.4 million a year. Kale McCarr did not sacrifice. What? It really begs the question, what took so long? What did the Avs get out of Kale? That's not a negotiation. Where's the negotiating? Did Kale ask for 30? I thought that it was going to be a trade-off here between, you know, years or money. And Kale got it all. 8 years at $20.4 million a year. Becoming the highest paid player in the history of the National Hockey League. And Kale McCarr deserves every single nickel, because we don't do pennies anymore, every single nickel over those next 8 years. It was abundantly clear to anyone who watched that Western Conference final against the Vegas Golden Knights that the most important player, maybe by a skosh, maybe by a smidge, maybe it's 1A, 1B, but it's Kale McCarr. The Avalanche have built everything around him. And without him in that playoff series, and yes, Nathan MacKinnon was also banged up, but they were without Kale, and they looked completely and utterly lost. It took a team that was an absolute juggernaut in a wagon and reduced them to rubble. There is no debating whether Kale McCarr deserves this contract. But here becomes the issue moving forward. You got to navigate around that. Right? That's just the reality. If you're going to pay Kale McCarr $20.4 million over the next 8 years, you're happy to do it, but it leads to some decisions down the roster. And I think the first one is going to be this is the last season Arturi Lehkonen is going to be with the Colorado Avalanche. The way it's looking now, Lehkonen will not be with the Avs. They're going to have to. They're just simply not going to be as deep of a hockey team as they were last year. Right? We're already seeing that because they traded Valeri Nichushkin. But they're just not going to be as deep a hockey team. But if you want depth or you want Cale Makar, you want Cale Makar. So this is all easy. This is all easy for the Colorado Avalanche. But to say that there are no ramifications, to say that it doesn't make Joe Sakic's job a wee bit more difficult moving forward to sustain this championship window, I mean, it absolutely will. And to have Joe Sakic at the wheel, like fully both hands on the wheel, as opposed to the last couple years when he would only had seemingly one hand or maybe no hands on the wheel, was just maybe a backseat driver with Chris McFarland. This is an important period in Avalanche history. Right? We're getting further away from the Stanley Cup year every day. And all of these players, except Cale because he doesn't age, everybody else is getting older. And with McFarland leaving, Joe Sakic assuming those GM duties to get this item of business done, but also get this team configured through the next couple of years, I think will be important. And maybe Joe Sakic will eventually name a general manager underneath him, but that person will not have the control that Chris McFarland did. Not yet, anyway. So they got the guy I think you want at the helm here to try and navigate starting next year a defenseman that makes over $20 million a year. Take your thoughts on Cale's deal. 8 years, $20.4 million per. 719-247-1313. He deserves it. I will say, I did think that Cale Makar was going to give the Avs a discount. I did. I thought that the average annual value would start with a 1 and not a 2. I don't begrudge him for not doing that. But he kind of breaks from a recent trend of the Avalanche being able to get deals done and keeping some money set aside. Signing a guy for less than maybe you would think they would get out on the open market. I think I would rather look at it instead of saying, well, should Cale Makar have signed a lesser deal? Should he have given the Avalanche a discount? I look at it this way, that given who Cale Makar is, not just his importance to the Avalanche, but who he is in the NHL, right? Both now and in the grand scheme of things, that we haven't seen a defenseman this talented since the days of Bobby Orr. Maybe there's something, apropos about someone as unique as Cale Makar not taking any sort of a hometown discount. I am... I think it's the average, it's the annual value that is surprising me, not the eight. Once I heard that it was imminent, I thought, okay, we got a long way to go to September 16th. They're getting this done so they could get the 8 years. Now, it was an interesting thing that I brought up yesterday, or has been brought up by other people that I talked about on this show more accurately, and that is, you know, the idea of whether Kale would maximize the average annual value and take a shorter deal so he could go back into the free agent pool, or not even in the free agent pool, just so he could sign another lucrative deal with the Colorado Avalanche. I didn't put a ton of stock into that, but it was something interesting to talk about. I thought it very well could be the 8 years, but $20.4 million a year, that's... I am surprised by that. But I will continue to say that Kale McCarr deserves it. Take your thoughts. 719-247-1313. Kale McCarr becoming the highest paid player in NHL history. We'll talk more about it and get into the Broncos, their preseason finale tonight against Minnesota as well. 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
3: While we have no reports of stalls or accidents, we're building heavy Friday afternoon volume across. Nothing really out of the ordinary. Again, mostly just your typical stuff. Up and down I-25 and the highways, construction zones obviously will be your slowest. I'm Coyote, that's traffic.
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0: Welcome in. Great to have you. Business has picked up in the old news cycle over the last hour. Glad to have you, whether you're listening on your radio, streaming the show through either the Extra Sports 1300 or KVOR app, or whether you are watching the show anywhere you scroll. We are on Facebook, YouTube, Twitch, X, and Instagram. Streaming the show live, and that is a great place to interact with this program as well by simply dropping a comment on the stream, or you could call or text in the show at 719-247-1313. The breaking news of the afternoon, Cale Makar has become the highest paid player in the history of hockey, signing an 8-year, $163.2 million deal. The average annual value is 20.4. Why that is notable is because the max amount, and there is a max in the NHL, the max amount that Cale Makar could have signed for per year is 20.8. So I take back what I said earlier. Cale did give the Avs a discount. He could have taken $400,000 more. I don't know that they could afford me for $400,000. That's not going to get them anything. But he does sign for slightly less than he could have. But this is not, we're not going down that road. Cale Makar went to the Avs, or his agent went to the Avs and said, he is the best defenseman since Bobby Orr. You completely cratered with him injured against the Golden Knights. Pay that man his money. And Joe Sakic said, with pleasure. I don't even know why it took so long. What negotiation was going on that they landed on an 8-year, $163.2 million deal? Seems like Cale won. And he deserves to win. And we live in a time now in the NHL where there's so many offensively gifted defensemen. But Cale is the standard. And I've said this before, when all is said and done, Cale Makar will be the standard to which all defensemen are held to. Especially since the role of a defenseman is changing because of the talent that the Quinn Hugheses, the Zach Werenskis. There's still some of your prototypical defenseman, what you grew up thinking a defenseman is. Jacob Slavin, former CC Tiger, Stanley Cup champion, is that guy. He's a throwback. Every year that goes by, you're getting more and more of these guys that you could easily play out on the wing and have them be one of your best players. But you can get them at the blue line. And if this doesn't at least push back against the notion that Cale Makar is purely an offensive defenseman, I think $20.4 million a year says that the Avalanche think he's a little bit better defensively than maybe some people will say he is. But he's not Jacob Slavin as far as a defensive defenseman. He's not. But he offers way more offensively, and he has improved as a defender. And this isn't a, you know, like the Nikola Jokic defense argument, where you're just trying to find some way to say something other than he's not a good defender. The fact of the matter is Nikola Jokic is not a good defensive player. He's just not. But Cale Makar is a good defensive defenseman. He is not as good as the guy next to him on the blue line. And a lot of what Cale is able to do is due to playing with Devon Toews. There's no doubt about it. Last time I checked, hockey is a team sport. It matters who you're playing with. But I also think that works against Cale Makar, because when the Avs are so good defensively, and mind you, they gave up the fewest goals of any team in the NHL last year, they look to Devon Toews first and say he's the reason. Maybe he's the biggest reason. But this is an elite defenseman pair, arguably the best in the league, because of what they do going both directions, skating backwards and skating forward. And with this, it was already going to be at this point when Cale Makar signed his deal, right? Because he was going to obliterate what Bo Byram is making with Chicago at 12.5. Even with the discount, he was going to obliterate that number. And he was going to be in the Kirill Kaprizov world in terms of how much he was going to get paid. But the fact that he becomes the first NHL player to surpass $20 million a year, this conversation was already going to come up because it's a natural thing to ask. Is Cale Makar the best player in the NHL? And we've been trying to sort through that for the last couple of years, because we've been talking about Nathan MacKinnon winning a Hart Trophy, deserving more than one Hart Trophy. But this, as difficult as that series against Vegas was, that was the aha moment. It's Cale. He's the most valuable player on the Colorado Avalanche. And when you're the most valuable player on one of the best teams year in and year out, you should be in the conversation for the best player in the National Hockey League. And it's just because we're still a little biased towards forwards, right? We look at the goals, we look at the assists. That's kind of what we start with when we're talking about the best players in the league, right? Connor McDavid. But Cale Makar gives us a great opportunity, you know, to ask the question, how many players in the NHL would you rather have over Cale Makar? And I've been saying Nathan MacKinnon's closing in on Connor McDavid, so I'm not going to say that Cale Makar is better than Connor McDavid. But now that we reorder things with the Avalanche, and this, none of this is to, you know, criticize Nathan MacKinnon at all. Like, this is not an anti-Nathan MacKinnon take. It's just, it became very clear during that Western Conference final that the Avalanche are in a worse way when they don't have Cale. And certainly the Avs have two of the top five players in the league, but I think the way that you order them may have changed over the last couple of years. That conversation is going to be had in the coming days. Is Cale Makar the best player in the NHL? And if not, how close is he to the top? Now, part of this is, yes, Cale Makar was the next guy to get paid. Right? We talk about this with NFL quarterbacks all the time. Right? It's not always necessarily that the best quarterback in the league is set to get paid. It's just the next guy to get paid inevitably becomes the top paid player in the league. And it was Cale Makar's turn next. But when you look at his standing already as a top five player, and you see the investment that the Avalanche are making in him for the next 8 years, you go, it's not just that he's the next guy to get paid. It's that he is one of the three best players in hockey. But now this sets the market. Because now Quinn Hughes is going to be the next guy to get paid, but he's not gonna surpass Cale Makar. Just like in the conversation of who the best defenseman in the NHL is, Quinn Hughes does not surpass Cale Makar. He's not gonna get paid more than Cale Makar is. And maybe that, and maybe in some way, even though Cale Makar has surpassed $20 million a year, maybe there are some NHL general managers going, okay, at least we don't have to pay our guy that much because our guy's not better than Cale Makar. And in the future, if the NHL keeps going down the path it's going, midway through this deal, we'll be looking at Cale Makar, not to the Pat Surtain level, like how is this guy not one of the X highest paid corners in the league, right? Pat Surtain is way down there, so much so that the Broncos just went, you know, we feel bad, here's some money, so we could put you higher up on the list of the highest paid corners. We feel bad that you've been buried on this list with all the corners who have gotten deals. We're not going to look at Cale's deal that way. I don't think any time over the next 8 years to say, wow, Cale Makar's criminally underpaid. I don't see that kind of exponential growth for the NHL in the next 8 years and exponential growth in the cap to where another defenseman is going to, that multiple defensemen are going to blow past this number. But I think halfway through, somewhere around halfway through this deal, you'll be looking like, okay, now Cale's what, 3, 4, 5? Because I don't think anybody that like Quinn Hughes that is going to get paid soon is going to surpass him. But you look at, I have to check, Matthew Schaefer, I don't think he's signed. No. So like a Matthew Schaefer might surpass him in a few years. No, nobody in the next year or two, I don't think, is going to pass Cale Makar. But eventually one will, maybe another, maybe another. And the sticker shock will wear off a little bit. There's some sticker shock. Not that he's not worth it. He's worth every bit of it. But 8 years, $163.2 million. There's some sticker shock. Take your thoughts on the deal for Kale McCarr, 719-247-1313, or drop a comment on the live stream. Drive Time Sports continues next.
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3: Got that crash. Powers northbound at North Carefree and southbound at Dublin. Other than that, no other reported stalls or accidents, but we're building very heavy Friday afternoon volume around up and down the highways as well as I-25. We'll keep you updated. I'm Coyote. That's traffic.
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0: Speak of the devil, Cale Makar brings us back in here on Drive Time Sports, and he's the guy we've been talking about over the last hour. Cale Makar setting an NHL record by signing an 8-year, $163.2 million deal, 20.4 per year. That averages out to, he's the first player in NHL history to make $20 million or more, or will be, when next season rolls around. Again, important to note, he'll make $9 million this year, and then the extension will kick in. That is $27.2 million more than the next highest paid player in the NHL, which is Kirill Kaprizov. $27.2 million more. Cale Makar just didn't set the mark for highest paid players in the NHL. He obliterated it. And text coming in, when other guys sign, the contract will not look as bad. And I'm not saying that the contract looks bad. But the maybe nervousness about how is Joe Sakic going to build a team in the immediate future around Cale Makar, just to ease that, yes, there, over the span of his 8-year contract, there will be multiple players that will pass him. And that's how we need to look at Cale Makar now. When you get paid this money, it's not that you're a defenseman. You're an NHL player, right? And not to say that defenseman is negative. But like, we do the same thing in football. We don't just talk about Josh Allen being the best quarterback in the league. We talk about him being the best player in the league. That's the conversation we need to have around Cale Makar now. He's getting paid that much. He needs to be discussed and compared to McKinnon, of course, in his own backyard, but McDavid, Draisaitl, and go on down the list. That's the group he's in now. Best defenseman in the league, that's old news. He's been that. He's been that for years. Now it's leveled up to, is he the best player in the NHL? And every year that goes by, Connor McDavid's stranglehold on that spot loosens up a bit. But I'd probably still go Connor McDavid at this point. But Cale Makar is in that conversation. Now, as far as defensemen that are coming up on contracts to just see if Cale could get surpassed, I mentioned Quinn Hughes is also a free agent after this year. He will not get more money than Cale. There's not really any other defensemen that are even worth discussing when it comes to free agency this upcoming year. Zach Werenski of the Blue Jackets is up in 2 years. That's another one. It's certainly, when you're ranking the best defenseman, Werenski, and winning the Norris Trophy would also signal that he is one of the best in the league. So he's going to get paid. So maybe there's another one that might rival him. 2029, I think this is where Schaefer comes in. Let's see. Evan Bouchard, Miro Heiskanen. would be the year after that. So those are some of the names that could get into Kale territory, but I don't think they're going to. I think Quinn Hughes is going to be in that mix. I think Zach Arensky is going to be playing for another hockey team, so I don't know that he's going to be in that mix. But I think what we're going to talk about is forwards, centermen, wingers, maybe surpassing Cale Makar. So it doesn't seem like Cale Makar did the Avs any favors here. Seemed like he just went in and said, I want all the monies and all the years. And the Avalanche said, yes, sir. We already have the papers typed up. But one thing that you, I suppose, can say to the texter's point, you know, you got Cale Makar for 8 years. He's not going to be the highest paid player in the NHL for the next 8 years. I don't know if we'll ever get to bargain territory and label Cale Makar's contract as a bargain. But there will be players that will pass him, certainly over the next 8 years. Couple of your texts here. Mark from Falcon asks, wasn't Makar and Taves on the bench for Canada when the U.S. Player, being Jack Hughes, carded them up for a gold? One of them was. It was Kale. Cale Makar was on the ice when that happened. But we're not gonna do the thing where Cale Makar's not worth $20.5 million a year because he was on the ice when Team USA won gold. Not doing that. If there's anybody that you want to blame, anyone you want to point the finger at on the Avs, it's Nathan MacKinnon for missing that empty net. Or that wide open net. To be fair, wasn't completely empty. But no, Cale was on the ice. Tom asks, why do you think McFarland left? After he says you give Makar whatever he wants. Chris McFarland left for Nashville because I think he recognizes a few things. One, he does. There are some family connections out there. Two, he wants his own team. He wants to build. He took what Joe Sakic had. And he, you know, tacked onto it, wasn't able to win a Stanley Cup, but he certainly, I do not look at Chris McFarland's tenure with the Avalanche as a failure. But now this is a chance to build up Nashville, and that's what these GMs love. GMs want to get in there, and it's why I've always said if the Rockies had competent ownership, they should be able to attract some pretty bright baseball minds, because who doesn't want to try and figure out the puzzle of Coors Field? If you give them all the resources they need to be successful, which the Rockies organization has not over the years. These guys, they want to build up a team and say, this is my team. My fingerprints are on this. I was the architect. The architect of this Avalanche team is still Joe Sakic. So there's that. And I do think that Chris McFarland recognized that it was going to be difficult to sustain this championship window that the Avalanche have. Now, having Cale Makar will help, certainly, and the Avs I don't expect to ever bottom out, but this is what comes with the Cale Makar contract, is that things are going to, it's going to get a little bit tighter financially for the Avalanche, and it's going to be harder to navigate, and you're going to have to take a scalpel to this roster, whereas in Nashville, he could take a hammer to it. So it was for a variety of reasons the right time for him to go. But that does lead me into something that I've been pondering over the last hour as I've been talking about Cale Makar. It's not a death sentence for the Colorado Avalanche as a Stanley Cup contender to pay Cale Makar this amount of money. It's not. So I want to make that very clear. But he is 1 year away from starting to cash checks from the richest deal in NHL history. Some things are going to change with the Colorado Avalanche in the coming years. I'll pose this question to you. Does this mean that the Avalanche should be more aggressive regarding Connor Hellebuyck, who formally publicly requested a trade from the Winnipeg Jets yesterday? Is there any sense from you as an Avs fan? Not that this is the last stand, but this is that perhaps a team that's coming off of winning the President's Trophy, right? One of the best seasons in Avalanche history, one of the best seasons in NHL history last year. Mostly intact coming into this year. Are we going to see a different looking Avalanche roster 2 years from now? And should that mean that the Avalanche push a little bit harder if they could to possibly land a Connor Hellebuyck, just to be able to maximize this version of the Colorado Avalanche? I think even more so it's yes. I said this yesterday before I knew what Cale Makar was going to sign for. I said that the Avalanche should be pushing to land Connor Hellebuyck. My only doubt in what I said was that the Avalanche would be able to put together a package enticing enough for the Jets to bite. But they already were reportedly discussing this internally, going after Connor Hellebuyck. So now with the reality sinking in that Cale Makar is going to be making $11+ million more after this season, and some difficult roster decisions are going to have to be made, is this the time to strike? Connor Hellebuyck making public his want to be out of Winnipeg. He's going to have no shortage of suitors. Does this mean the Avalanche push a little bit harder? Or better yet, because I think the Avs are much more in the know over this process than you and I were. So I think they knew that they were heading in this direction. Maybe even a year ago. Like, it's their job. It's their job to see where the market's going, the cap is going, how they value their player. They've had conversations with Cale Makar's agent. So they had to know much sooner than we did that it was going to be in the realm of $20 million a year. So could that have been part of the reason why they at least internally discussed going after Connor Hellebuyck? I think so. I don't think I'm connecting two dots that can't be connected here. But for you, as an Avalanche fan, you may like the woodshed. I'm not calling it the other thing. You may like the woodshed. But now you're starting to do the math, and now you're understanding what's going to have to happen here in the next couple of years from a salary cap perspective, from a roster perspective. The Avalanche are going to end up being more top-heavy. That's just going to be the natural byproduct of this. So while you're at it, while you can, potentially, do you add more to that top? I think you do. I still don't know if the Avalanche can put together a trade that Winnipeg would accept. This is a division rival after all. But the desire, the push should be there from the Colorado Avalanche. And maybe it was already there. Maybe it's not even Cale Makar's contract. Cale Makar's contract in this extension just puts it more into focus. I think you were, you know, kind of thinking about this after they got bounced by Vegas. You know, like, they need something. We know they need something. What could that be? Mackenzie Blackwood did play well in that final game of the series, but that was at the end of a season where there was no doubt who the better goaltender on the Colorado Avalanche was. So are you 100% sold on Mackenzie Blackwood, even as well? Because I said after that, after they got swept, I said that this next season is all about Mackenzie Blackwood. Right? He's healthy going into the offseason. You got to pour into this guy. You still have Wedgwood if need be. But Mackenzie Blackwood has got to finally be the guy. If I can turn Mackenzie Blackwood into Connor Hellebuck, I'm doing it. I doubt their ability to, but the desire should be there. 719-247-1313. More Drive Time Sports coming up right after this.
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8: Isolated showers and thunderstorms return to southern Colorado this afternoon. Most of us should stay dry. Any storms that do form look to stay sub-severe. Lows overnight drop into the upper 50s and lower 60s. With your KKTV 11 Alert weather, I'm meteorologist Nick Lalonde.
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3: Got that crash. Powers northbound at North Carefree and southbound at Dublin. Other than that, no other reported stalls or accidents, but we're building very heavy Friday afternoon volume around up and down the highways as well as I-25. We'll keep you updated. I'm Coyote. That's traffic.
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0: We'll get back into the Kale McCarr discussion at the top of the hour during what's driving the show. But in the meantime, don't want to go away from tradition, recent tradition, still tradition, even if it's recent. And that is the Drive Time Sports Sound Countdown, where every Friday I want to bring you the best sports sound of the week. Now, behind the scenes, I'll let you peek behind the curtain. There's been some adjusting of the countdown based on recent events. Regardless, the 10 best sports sound bites of the week, as voted on by me. I mean, I welcome your input. If you ever want to nominate, feel free. 719-247-1313. But I didn't even have a producer to tell me that Kale McCarr had signed as I was in the middle of talking about the fake San Francisco 49ers player. Don't have the staff to put together all, to put together an apparatus to be able to vote. So it's me. But I think I did a good job, if I can pat myself on the back here. We got some good sound this week.
1: Amazing Nine.
0: Let's start at... Nope, not that. Not yet, anyway. Let's start number 10 on our Drive Time Sports Sound Countdown this week. Seahawks owner Vinod Khosla happy to be purchasing his second favorite NFL team.
2: I also happened to come to this country in 76 when the Steelers were winning the Super Bowl. So actually, I was originally and still am a big Steelers fan. Also, a little known fact, but I still watch all the Steelers games too.
0: Now, that didn't hit the ears of many

0: people, right? Because how could Vinod Khosla like any team? Like, you got to drop that. Okay, like, we all watched other teams when we were growing up or whatever, but once you buy a team, that's your team. That would have been the perfect time for Vinod Khosla to disavow the idea that he likes the Steelers. He can't even like them. He can't even look at them. Don't even look at them. You're the Seahawks owner now. Now, Khosla took to social media to drive home the point that now he is wanting, he does want the Seahawks to win above every team, including the Steelers. But it just that, you know, I played Madden 2, right? And when you got into career mode, you would be able to choose, do you want to be an owner, a player, or a coach? And when you picked an owner, you could be either a wealthy billionaire with a lot of means, or you could be like a fan that grew up and owned the team. And you always picked the fan, right? Because that's what you are. You're a fan of your team, and you're taking over your team virtually. But the problem is none of those people exist anymore in sports. At least Khosla is a football fan. That's a great start, and that's better than a lot of the people that he is now rubbing elbows with. At least he loves the game. At least he's a fan and knowledgeable. I want to defend him here. I think that it's a little unfair to be like, this guy should be burning a Terry Bradshaw jersey at the podium in his introductory press conference. He has a lot of billions of reasons, actually, to want the Seahawks to win any game against his beloved Steelers moving forward. But that's number 10, Vinod Khosla buying his now second favorite NFL team. At number 9 on the list, it is Angel Reese not really knowing how records work.
1: Congratulations on the NBA record, Angel. Tell me about you guys. Well, you know what I'm talking about. She knows.
2: No, I don't, because I'll be setting NBA records too.
0: How? Explain to me. Explain it to me like I'm 5. How do you, Angel Reese, who play in the WNBA, how do you set NBA records? Now, what she did do is break Shamequa Holdclaw's single-game rebound record earlier this week, grabbed 26 rebounds. Remarkable. Remarkable accomplishment. But she can't set NBA records because she doesn't play in the NBA, and the NBA record for rebounds in a game is 55 by Wilt Chamberlain. So the logical disconnect with Angel Reese is one thing, but if you're going to say something like that, you better make sure that your 26 rebounds would be good for the NBA record, which it is not even close. But congratulations to Angel Reese for a phenomenal accomplishment. Not an NBA record. You have never and will never set an NBA record. I'm sorry. You could own all the WNBA records that you want, that you set your mind to, but you can't own any NBA records. That's the way this works. Number 9 on our Drive Time Sound Countdown. At number 7, it's Braves pitcher Chris Sale with an in-depth breakdown of pitching mechanics.
3: You threw a pitch over 100 miles per hour for the first time in 8 years. How?
4: With my arm.
0: Braves vision with the audio. It is true. I fact-checked this with my large staff. The way you throw 100 miles an hour is with your arm. I've not found throwing with your foot is as effective. But Chris Sale last night threw a complete game shutout against the Dodgers. The final score was 1-0. He struck out 11, didn't walk a single hitter, and hit 100 on the gun. I mean, it was like, it was something out of For the Love of the Game. Remember the Kevin Costner movie? Like, Chris Sale is on the back end of his career. He's on the proverbial back nine, if you will. And for this guy to be so amped going against the double champs and throwing a complete game that he hits 100 on the gun. I mean, that's like almost... Now, the guy in For the Love of the Game threw a... did he throw a perfect game? I forget. Did Kevin Costner make that not the happiest ending? I forget how that movie ended. But he was pitching a perfect game. Remarkable from Chris Sale to hit 100 on the gun. The best part of that game was actually not something that I can play you because you had to see it. And it was his young son seeing his dad coming out of the dugout for the ninth inning because he knows as well as anybody that analytics have destroyed the starting pitching position. And nobody goes, I mean, the fact he should have been amped that his dad threw eight innings, but Walt Weiss let him go out for the ninth, and his son was jacked. He was so excited to see his dad coming out for the ninth inning. And he eventually finished off the complete game shutout. To use a, bring in another baseball movie into the conversation, how can you not be romantic about baseball? Chris Sale, with my arm. By the way, I saw this stat, and I had to deliver it to you because it's so good. First time ever that a pitcher has thrown a shutout with at least 10 strikeouts and no walks against the back-to-back reigning champion with three former MVPs in the lineup. I mean, come on. Print that on the, put that on the plaque of Chris Sale in the Hall of Fame. Who came up with this stat? Pitcher throws a shutout with at least 10 strikeouts and no walks against a team that won back-to-back titles with three former MVPs in the lineup. Just the fact that that is the first time ever also shows that we need a salary cap in Major League Baseball. That can't happen. Back-to-back champions with three former MVPs in the lineup, that shouldn't be allowed. Salary cap. But that's true. It did happen. Number six on our Drive Time Sports Sound Countdown, Deion Sanders with "You're not cool unless you have a lawsuit against you."
5: Is that a distraction? Do you think that's my first subpoena? Like, when you have it, when you him, when you that, you get sued. You have off-the-field foolishness that if someone really sat down and explained it to you, you'll say, you got to be kidding. But it is what it is. I don't know anyone that's a game-changer, a waymaker, that is not dealing with some type of lawsuit.
0: That was from earlier this week. As Deion Sanders gets ready for the upcoming season and gets ready for his son Shiloh's bankruptcy case, which he will have to testify in. A judge today in Colorado said, no, you have to show up. Despite Deion saying he already won that case, he did not. So the day after CU plays Georgia Tech, he's going to have to appear to testify in that, but depressing that I now know I'm not him. I have been told repeatedly I am not him, and I always wondered why. Why am I not him? I don't have a lawsuit against me, apparently. And look, I'll say this about Deion Sanders in this whole thing. Yes, this adds to the Deion Sanders circus, but I am at the point with Colorado football that I'm done with every circus. Like, I just don't care. Like, I'm numb to it. One, it's Shiloh's problem. Like, he's being in the middle of it a little bit, but this is a former player. This is Deion Sanders' kid. This is not, I don't think it affects Colorado. I really don't. But yes, it does add to the circus a little bit. But I'm like, I'm numb to the circuses are at least entertaining. I'm not entertained anymore by any of this. The Buffs need to win football games. That's what I'm worried about. That's what I'm focused on. Not the other stuff. That was number seven? Yes. Math is, counting is hard for me. Give me a break. Now we go to number six on the countdown, which is Harrison Butker's nice field goal.
6: Harrison Butker on the field for a huge kick here.
7: All right, what do we got here? This is going to be a 69-yard field goal. How about a 69-yard field goal try with 3 seconds to go in the second quarter? Trying to beat that kid from Jacksonville. The kick is up, and the kick is going to be a lot of distance. He got it! A 69-yard field goal by Harrison Butker!
0: Chiefs radio on the call. Unfortunately, though, Harrison Butker did not beat that kid from Jacksonville, as Mitch Holtis mentioned. Cam Little still has the NFL record because Harrison Butker kicked this in the preseason. But still, I know the uniform he's wearing. Nobody wants to give him any credit, but that was pretty good. And it should encourage more teams to let their kickers kick upwards of 70-yard field goals.
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9: Still going to be slow from that earlier crash. Powers northbound at North Carefree and southbound at Dublin, but those are pretty much out of the way. For the most part, no reported stalls or accidents, but up and down I-25 and the highways, very busy Friday afternoon volume. I'm Coyote, that's traffic.
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0: Self-aggrandizing, superfluous nonsense.
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0: Well, hello there. Welcome in. Glad to have you on this Friday. 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I not only welcome it, I encourage it. 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
0: All right, let us begin with story number one. Kale got absolutely paid.
22: What's going on, Avalanche faithful? Couldn't be more excited to continue my journey here with the Avalanche in this amazing city of Denver and with all you guys, the fans. So here's to another hopefully amazing 9 years.
0: Cale Makar did not sacrifice one bit on his latest deal. He didn't give up years. He didn't give up money, becoming the highest paid player in NHL history. His contract, 8 years, $163.2 million. He is the first player to cross the $20 million a year threshold, and he now leads everybody else by more than $27 million. And he deserves every bit of it. He could not that he wanted any of this to happen, but maybe his agent, I don't know him, but agents kind of strike me as not the most upstanding citizens. For his agent, I don't know that the timing of Cale Makar needing an extension could have been better. Because during the Western Conference Final, you saw that as important as Nathan MacKinnon is, and he is vitally important to what the Avalanche do, their most valuable player, their most important player is number eight. They could barely function without Cale Makar in that lineup. He's already the best defenseman in the NHL. That is not to be questioned. He is, in my estimation, the best defenseman, the best player to play that position since Bobby Orr. And when Cale Makar's eight-year extension and any other years he plays beyond that are over, he will be the gold standard to which all other defensemen are measured against. Because he truly is somebody that can play the two-way game. Avalanche wouldn't pay him more than $20 million a year if he couldn't hold down his position defensively. But what this does now is, and he's kind of been blocked a little bit by Nathan MacKinnon over the years. Now, some people have said it, but because we are kind of biased towards goals, assists, we look to Nathan MacKinnon. Cale Makar now is beyond, he's on a different plane of existence than most defensemen. He is just flat out an NHL player because he is being measured against other players, both in his salary. He's higher paid than Kirill Kaprizov, who is a winger. He's higher paid than Connor McDavid, who is a centerman. So with him being compared to forwards in terms of his pay, he will also, from now on, be compared to forwards in terms of where he ranks among the best players in the NHL. He was already in that mix, but not talked about, I don't think, enough because he had 29 on his team. Now, that flips. And the question's going to be asked over the coming days, is Cale Makar the best player in the league? And I will hold on to the bitter end with the guy in Edmonton. But Cale might be number two. And the second best player in the NHL deserves to make more than $20 million a year over 8 years. Story number two. The only thing that could have stolen the thunder from the Broncos preseason finale is Cale Makar signing his extension, but here we are, just a couple hours away from the Broncos' final preseason tune-up before the regular season begins. What I am watching out for tonight is, one, I just want to make sure that the defense is going to come out and play better than they did against Green Bay. Vance Joseph was very critical of them in their approach, their mentality. So as long as the Broncos defense comes out strong on the first series, we're done with that and we move on. It's all about the position battles. It's all about who's going to make the final 53. And the three places actually, that I am most paying attention to: quarterback, running back, and wide receiver. Yes, I am more focused on the offensive side of the ball. I am not one that subscribes to, I haven't understood the whole Sam Ehlinger phenomenon. I don't understand why the Broncos keep him. I don't understand why he doesn't go and take a better opportunity somewhere else. I don't understand it. And I have seen nothing this preseason that tells me that Sam Ehlinger must be on the Denver Broncos roster. So will he show something tonight that makes me say, you know what? Don't cut him. To me, I'm with one exception right now in the NFL, which I have said is the Pittsburgh Steelers, because they got four franchise quarterbacks on their roster, and I say that with a straight face. I'm a 2QB guy. I really am. I don't think there's a reason to carry three, but the Broncos have continued to do it. Will Sam Ellinger show something tonight to where, oh, you can't cut him? At the running back position, McLaughlin and Bidet. I lean Bidet getting in there because of his special teams play. I think Jaleel McLaughlin last week and tonight is auditioning for a different NFL team. But if he was doing that last week, he played pretty well. And then at the wide receiver position, and Mike Klisch tweeted out that a list of players that are in line to play, one of them is Troy Franklin. One of them is not Pat Bryant. I've been talking about this throughout training camp. I feel like Troy Franklin might get dangled here as a trade piece, because I think he would have some value around the league with his deep threat ability, but he's clearly the odd man out in the Broncos wide receiver room once they added Jaylen Waddle. And Pat Bryant became the training camp darling. Cortland Sutton is Cortland Sutton. Marvin Mims has a very clear, defined role where he doesn't need a lot of touches. I think Troy Franklin, like Jaleel McLaughlin, are auditioning for other jobs. I don't know if the Broncos can get anything for Jaleel McLaughlin. They might be able to with Troy Franklin. I would expect Davis Webb to have Jared Stidham looking in Troy Franklin's direction early tonight. And story number three, also in the National Football League, here is Raiders head coach Clint Kubiak. It still sounds weird to say Raiders and Kubiak in the same sentence.
1: He needs another three preseason games. You know, all those rookies do. And now that the season's starting, you know, that, you know, the practice reps get smaller, and that's just life. But us as coaches, we got to get him ready to play, keep developing him.
0: That is Clint Kubiak after Fernando Mendoza failed to throw a touchdown through another interception in the Raiders' 18-12 loss to the San Francisco 49ers. And I don't think this could have worked out truly any better for Clint Kubiak from the standpoint of whether he starts Kirk Cousins or Fernando Mendoza week one. That if it was even a competition to begin with, whatever you want to call it, it worked itself out. Because what you have seen over the course of this preseason is not that Fernando Mendoza is not ready to start week one. He is. I still believe that even after watching him these last two games. He's ready to start. But what I've been saying all preseason, the Raiders aren't ready for him to start. The interception he threw last night bounced off the hands of his own receiver. The Raiders could barely protect him at times. So, yes, his numbers went down from what they were in game one. You see a Raiders team that you would be a little bit worried about putting Fernando Mendoza onto the field with. You're going to have to at some point, but you don't have to week one. And then you have Kirk Cousins not playing poorly enough to lose the job, which is what Clint Kubiak said. It was Kirk Cousins' job to lose. This actually worked out. I think most level-headed people, even in Raider Nation, would say, yeah, it's okay that Kirk starts week one. Now, give it a month. That's what I'm saying. Give it a month. And I think this all starts back up. And look, it'll be a conversation every single week. But I'm thinking 4 weeks, first 4 weeks, and then the Raiders are in a bad enough position and the drum beats will get louder to put Fernando Mendoza in, because the Raiders have to play him this season. It's a waste. It's an absolute waste of your proud franchise's history if you do not get Fernando Mendoza out on the field, and to save him for the last couple of weeks makes zero sense. Week five, week six, that's what I'm looking at for Fernando Mendoza to take over as the starting quarterback. But I think most people have watched the Raiders preseason and went, you know what? It's cool. Let Kirko Chains get out there for the first few weeks. 719-247-1313. Take your thoughts on the three stories that are driving the show. Coming up, we'll continue with the Drive Time Sports Sound Countdown and your thoughts on this Friday.
8: A traffic update from the KVOR Traffic Center.
9: Crashes Academy southbound at Galley Road and a disabled vehicle with the left shoulder blocked on I-25 northbound. It's between Garden of the Gods and Rockerman. Everything else, time of day volume. I'm Coyote. That's traffic.
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0: Tomorrow night, Switchbacks FC is on the road in Lexington. 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Need a victory to close out the month of August. Do the Switchbacks. So we'll see tomorrow night if they can get one in August on a high note, and then that would put us officially into the stretch run of this Switchback season. 5 o'clock, hope you'll join us for that. Extra Sports 1300 in the Extra Sports 1300 app. Brett, on the signing of Cale Makar, the Denver Nuggets are currently in the second apron because they signed two of their best players to two humongous contracts and can't pay anyone else. I hope the Avalanche aren't heading down the same avenue. There is a little bit of that going on with the Avalanche. They have Cale, MacKinnon, and Natchez locked up until the 2030s at lucrative deals. Now, the economics of the NHL work differently than the NBA. Cale Makar makes $163.2 million. I think Nikola Jokic's average annual value on his next contract will be $163.2 million. So the economics are a little bit different, but the point you're getting at is a good one. The Avalanche are inevitably going to become more top-heavy as this goes on. Now, next year, it's worth noting, they're in a decent spot. They're going to lose Wedgwood. They're going to lose Lehkonen, most likely. They're going to have... So that's a top six winger, that's a backup goalie, and there are some depth pieces that they're going to... Nick Waugh is going to be a free agent. Like, they're going to lose all of these guys, most likely. Okay, but they're at positions that it's easier to find guys. Where have you heard that before with the Denver Nuggets, right? Look, they're going to have to work their way around it. And I just think it puts even more into the idea that if you're Joe Sakic, and look, they had a quiet offseason other than this, and Joe Sakic's reasoning was so he could have flexibility to make a move at the deadline. So that, to me, says that Joe Sakic is going to at least consider some big game hunting. And with Connor Hellebuyck now officially asking out, I think that it puts even more on the idea that the Avalanche should push for him. I do. I will say the steward of the Colorado Avalanche and Joe Sakic is infinitely better than the stewards of the Denver Nuggets. So that's another thing that you feel a little bit better about moving forward if you're an Avs fan as opposed to if you're a Nuggets fan. So I don't see as much of a doom and gloom scenario, but certainly it makes this year even bigger for the Avalanche. Because this roster over the next couple of years is going to look like, think of Arturi Lehkonen. He was a member of the Stanley Cup team. He's a beloved member of the Colorado Avalanche. He's been a big contributor. You already have Valeri Nichushkin leave or get traded. Now Arturi Lehkonen's going to leave. Who knows? Scott Wedgwood might be the best goalie on their roster again this year, and you might lose him. So this is going to be the reality for the Avs, but they still have Natchez, they still have MacKinnon, they still have Makar. What are you going to do around that? I think you should be very much looking in the direction of Winnipeg and seeing if there's anything that you can offer to try and bring the best goalie in the world to play behind the best defenseman in the world and two of the three best players in the world. And trying to max out this roster for this year. But I would put Cale Makar in the same general vicinity as Natchez is the one that I wonder about. Natchez is the one where I look at it and go, okay, is this Murray? Is this Porter? Is this one you're going to look at and you say, man, I wish we weren't paying that guy that much money. I know the season he had. It was a terrific season. But he's the one with McKinnon and McCarr. And McKinnon and McCarr, to me, I think it's become clear, are not like Murray and Jokic. I mean, yes, they're the duo. I understand that. But I think you look at McKinnon and McCarr as a 1A, 1B situation as opposed to a clear number one and a clear number two on the Denver Nuggets. But even then, if you're all about Jamal Murray and you say we can't break up that two-man game, there was Aaron Gordon. There was Michael Porter. Now there's Christian Brown. Natchez is going to be the one that you're not going... The Avalanche are not going to regret signing Cale Makar to this contract. Could the tighter salary cap situation lead them to make some other ideas that you... make some other moves that they regret in the end? Maybe. But you're not regretting signing Cale Makar, a guy who's not yet 30, is the best at what he does, one of the best players, period, regardless of position, in the NHL. And a guy that you couldn't even function without in that Vegas series. You're not going to lament signing Cale Makar. You're not going to regret it. And I think the same thing goes for Nathan McKinnon. I don't expect Joe Sakic to screw everything else up around them as badly as the Nuggets have. But there are going to be some moves that they're going to make that aren't going to pan out. And if there's one of those three long-term avs that are now locked in into the decade of the 2030s that you're going to go, I don't know this guy. I think it's Natchez. Got to be smart about it. Let's get back to the countdown. Drive Time Sports Sound Countdown. To recap, at number 10, it was new Seahawks owner Vinod Khosla professing his love for another team. To which, got a text from the 719, once a Steelers fan, always a Steelers fan, greatest fan base in the NFL. So, Khosla's comments certainly resonated in Pittsburgh and among the Steelers fan base, not taken as well with the Seahawks fan base, but Khosla took to social media to say, wait a minute, I am fully invested in the Seahawks' success. Even against the Pittsburgh Steelers. Did not know as a young man immigrating to the United States that I was one day going to be the owner of specifically the Seattle Seahawks. So, yes, I picked another team. At number 9 on the countdown, because numbers have been difficult for me today, Angel Reese not understanding how records work, claiming that she breaks NBA records after breaking a WNBA record this week. At number 8, it was Chris Sale with the very in-depth breakdown, how he hit 100 miles an hour on the gun for the first time this year. He answered with my arm. Number 7 was Deion Sanders claiming that anybody who's anybody has had a lawsuit against them regarding his son, Shiloh. And at number 6, it was Harrison Butker with a nice field goal of 69 yards in preseason week 2. Tom reacted to that call from Mitch Holtis, the voice of the Chiefs. That was a preseason call from Chiefs radio. Yeah, it only amps up from here, Tom. But, yep, that was... I mean, look, part of preseason as well is you got to make your own joy. You know what you're watching does not count. You're watching a bunch of guys who aren't going to be on the team. You're watching a lesser version of football, if we're being honest about it. If a guy gets out there and kicks a 69-yard field goal, you go berserk. I have no problem with the call of Mitch Holthus. And, of course, I'm a fan listening to him as the Chiefs radio guy over the years. Let's continue the countdown at number five. It's the always bubbly, never controversial Lane Kiffin on bringing up the everyone is doing it defense.
1: We have, you know, made a decision to recruit some kids around the country. And, you know, through these multiple injunctions around the country, which this is not a first time, they've been in college sports for a while, a group of players were granted a fifth year of eligibility around the country in multiple sports. And through them winning their injunction and entry into the portal, they're available to recruit. And so ourselves, like many places around the country, are recruiting them. And at the end of the day, you know, because of these rulings, they're either going to play for you or they're going to play somewhere else around the country. So we've made a decision to recruit them, like probably most people are.
0: Well, that's not going to be Lane Kiffin's problem anymore, the recruiting of NFL players, because the Big Ten this week, followed by the SEC, followed by the Big 12, followed by the ACC, followed by the Mount West and the Sun Belt in the last 24 hours, all saying we won't have these players, but we will punish thee if you roster and play these guys. Because that's the workaround. To Lane Kiffin's point, the injunctions. They can't tell the players they can't come back. But they can punish to the nth degree any team that decides to play one of these guys. And that's the route that all these conferences are taking. We still don't have all of them. I'm taking a roll call. We haven't gotten to everyone yet. Need it. Mac, where are you at? Big fan of your Tuesday night product, Maction. Need you to come out and say this as well. Everybody needs to be in lockstep here. But this will negatively impact LSU more than anybody else, because LSU, both in their football program and their men's basketball program, were heavily banking on professionals joining them for the upcoming season. And then you have Kim Mulkey rostering one player from Russia and one from Ukraine. Shocker, that did not really work out. Not great for team chemistry. LSU coaches, I mean, one thing you can't say about them is that they don't do everything they can to win. They do that. And you have to protect them from themselves, which the SEC has. At number four on our countdown, Jeff Schwartz on FS1 with some Bo Nix misinformation.
2: I do think he just is what he is at this point. He looks like the same quarterback he was in college. I watched every one of his snaps at Oregon. He looks exactly the same guy in Denver. He's consistent, right? He's not going to make mistakes, as coach said, but he's not going to push the ball down the field all that often.
0: That was on First Things First, and that drew the ire of Broncos fans far and wide, including the head coach of the Denver Broncos, Sean Payton, who replied to the tweet of the video of that take by Jeff Schwartz, saying, always easy to tell who works and who doesn't. Pay no attention to the five other things he mentioned leading up to that and the five things he said after. Bo Nix truthers were able to latch on to that thing about him not pushing the ball deep consistently and went, wait a minute. They community noted him. No one has had more touchdowns of 20 or more yards than Bo Nix, which is true. However, the very next thing that came out of Jeff Schwartz's mouth was that he was looking at it from a yard and average. Bo Nix was in the 20s in terms of the amount of distance his passes traveled last year. He, being the guy that throws the ball more than anybody else in the NFL, he actually doesn't push the ball down the field as much as you would think somebody who throws it more than any other quarterback in the NFL does. So, without that context, yeah, it's easy to dunk on Jeff Schwartz if you're Sean Payton. But for a guy that wants us to do our homework and wants us to pay attention, sure seems like he bailed about 13 seconds into the clip and fired off a tweet. Maybe that might be slightly inaccurate. Everything else Jeff Schwartz said was true. At number three on our Drive Time Sports Countdown, it is Kwanza Jones' second appearance by a professional sports owner on the countdown this week. It is Kwanza Jones, the new owner of the Padres, with a bold and loud proclamation.
3: We understand. If you heard it, we're going to win. We're going to win. We're going to win. Win it all. We hope it's sooner rather than later.
0: Now, the newest co-owner of the Padres, she co-owns the team with her husband. It went viral for her unbridled enthusiasm. But I'm kind of all in. I'm in. You know, the Padres for years have been trying to be the Dodgers. And now I think with this new ownership, they're going to carve out their own path, right? San Diego, you don't like to be told that you're basically LA, right? You have your own identity. You have some sore feelings over where the football team that used to call San Diego home now plays. So be different. Don't be the Dodgers. Beat them. The Dodgers are corporate. They're the evil empire. They're not likable. And recently we found out that they're fraudsters, the Dodgers, and their ownership. They're exploiters of loopholes. And they are ruining the sport. According to some people, I don't think they're ruining the sport. But I'm not a huge fan of the way they go about their business. The Padres have a chance to be different than all of that. They can be human. They can be fun. They can be genuine. They could be what the Red Sox were to the Yankees before the Red Sox, ironically, won and then became the Yankees. But that first time they won, the Red Sox were fun, right? Genuine, human. The Yankees were corporate and stuffy. And, you know, the old ways. And here come this band of idiots, right, as they were called. Take shots before the game. Go out there. Be aggressive on the base pass. Have a payroll much less than the New York Yankees and beat them. In historic fashion, as memory serves. That's why I hope Kwanza Jones brings to the Padres a different mindset. You don't want to be the Dodgers. Everybody hates the Dodgers. Be the Padres. And if you can, by being the Padres, actually end up beating the Dodgers, you will be beloved. That's how that works. Number three on our Drive Time Sports Sound Countdown. At number two, and this was going to be one before this afternoon, but number two on the list, which feels right now that I'm thinking about it, Deshaun Watson playing the victim.
4: I think you guys know too, and I think the whole world knows, it has nothing to do about the performance. It's a little bit personal than that, so... I think that's

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1: This is about, throwing good money after bad. Trying to somehow double down or get some kind of return out of the worst trade and worst contract in the history of sport. And nothing more. It's not about the Browns winning games. And that's a shame because that should be number one on the priority list for a team that has done very little winning in my lifetime. But it will end poorly. Ryan Fitzpatrick last night on the broadcast that Amazon Prime did, saying this will end badly. And Al Michaels and Kirk Herbstreit, like, you sure about that? And Ryan Fitzpatrick was like, yes. I love that Ryan Fitzpatrick went on national television or streaming or whatever you want to call it and basically said this will absolutely fail when Deshaun Watson fails. Couldn't happen to a better guy, by the way. Fitting that Deshaun Watson is number two on our Drive Time Sports sound countdown. But at number one, oh, happy day in Avalanche territory, Kale staying is number one.
2: What's going on, Avalanche faithful? Couldn't be more excited to continue my journey here with the Avalanche in this amazing city of Denver and with all you guys, the fans. So here's to another hopefully amazing 9 years.
1: Fun fact, Kale McCarr, when his 8-year, $163.2 million extension expires, he will be just 29 years old. It's remarkable. Feels like he's been playing for a long time, and yet, still, just 21 years old. Kale McCarr. Dude doesn't age. But that is the deal signed today by Kale, and he becomes the highest paid player in NHL history, and a big old smile on his face knowing he did not sacrifice one thing at the negotiating table. He didn't have to go home and be like, oh, do I want to give up some years on my deal or do I want to give up some money? He didn't have to do either. I've said this a couple of times, but I'll say it again. What took so long? If they were just going to give Kale whatever he wanted, why do you have to wait so long? Kale, here to stay, number one on our Drive Time Sports sound countdown this week. Take a break. Take some of your thoughts on the countdown, the Broncos preseason finale tonight. Think the I don't watch preseason crowd feels pretty emboldened right now, given that no significant Broncos players will be playing tonight, but will you be watching? Back after this.
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4: Isolated showers and thunderstorms return to Southern Colorado this afternoon. Most of us should stay dry. Any storms that do form look to stay sub-severe. Lows overnight drop into the upper 50s and lower 60s. With your KKTV 11 Alert weather, I'm meteorologist Nick Lalonde.
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7: Crashes Academy southbound at Galley Road and a disabled vehicle with the left shoulder blocked on I-25 northbound. It's between Garden of the Gods and Rockerman. Everything else, time of day volume. I'm Coyote. That's traffic.
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0: You know, sometimes I think when I say something or text something to somebody, I think, this is funny. This is a good joke. And this is going to land. And we'll get a laugh. I found out twice today that that's not always the case. One, I'm not going to get into because it's personal and it was a text and I don't really want to talk about it. The second one, Gary texting in, Kale McCarr is 27 years old. When the contract expires, he'll be 35. That's from Perry from the 719. I know. I was making it because he looks like a little kid. Like, I was making... It's okay. You know, but this is good. This is good because I'll go back home to my son, who's an aspiring stand-up comedian, and I'll say, like, look, even the best, you know, not every joke lands. And today I tried to make a joke about how Kale McCarr is a baby face and how when his extension is over, he'll only be 29 years old, and it didn't land. And it didn't get a laugh. So hang in there. So this is good. It'll turn into a teaching moment, much like the Broncos blowout loss in the preseason game against the Packers. This is a learning experience. Secretly, Sean Payton likes it because he can coach up his team. Secretly, no, not even secretly. Oh, Gary from the 719. Your phone auto-corrected your own name, Gary. How's that happen? Gary from the 719. I knew it was Gary. Why did I read Perry? Because like Ron Burgundy, I will read whatever is put in front of me. Like, watch this. Case in point. Let's go to the comments on the live stream. Boom. On Twitch from WhatsApp123. Nice beard. Is that this beard or is it the beard on the graphic that I go to? Because that's a fuller beard. This is my trimmed down beard. See, I'll read. You put it out there. I'm going to read it. Scott on Facebook says, would love to apply for a producer position with one caveat. I'd have to leave at 3:15 to pick up my daughter at the bus stop. LOL. Have a great weekend, Ryan. That's from, again, Scott. I'll take it because 15 minutes of a producer is, guess what? 15 minutes more of a producer than I currently have. And if you're missing why this is a huge deal, it's because I was going on and on and on about this fake San Francisco 49ers player that is really testing my empathy towards human beings who don't do a nominal amount of research to figure out if this dude actually plays for the San Francisco 49ers. One video of him running routes in swim trunks and a helmet on the beach should have been a dead giveaway. Just run it by your friend group. There's got to be somebody that could go, wait a minute, that dude. But anyway, I'm going on about this guy. Meanwhile, Kale McCarr's extension's becoming finalized. I have no idea. I have no idea. I don't have a text. And then nobody popped into the studio. I'm in here alone. I'm on an island. I don't even have a volleyball that I painted a face on to keep me company. It is literally just me. So, Scott, done. The one caveat is we can pay you no money. You get no class credit for it. And it's not even that good of a learning opportunity. But other than that, be great. You'll love it. It's okay. We got to the Kale McCarr conversation. Gary says he's in the car. Oh, so it's the voice to text. Still. I would like to believe that my phone, this phone here, where my half-hearted attempts at humor, not half-hearted, full-hearted attempts at humor go unread, I would hope that this phone, with as much time as we spend together, with anything resembling Ryan in the galaxy of Ryan, would automatically type out Ryan. Voice to text, autocorrect. That, I mean, it's the least that it could do. It's the least that this hunk of junk could do for me is make sure that they don't run any risk of confusing my name with any other word or name in any language. I'm just telling you, Gary, I'm looking out for you. I don't know if your phone is. All right. Speaking of looking out for you, someone that is, Game Day Men's Health. What if you knew exactly where your health stood today, where it could be in the future, and what you can do to make it better? That's what I found out at Game Day Men's Health. This week, had a full body scan, came up with all these results. My muscle mass, my, you know, how much fat I'm carrying, the weight of each one of my legs, like it was just granular, which I love because I'm a numbers guy, so I love all the numbers I can get. And then Nikki and I went through on what I can do in terms of my workout routine, my diet, treatments, anything like that to improve the numbers even better and set myself up for longevity. So if you would like that, I think you would. GameDayMensHealth.com and book that appointment.
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2: Crashes Academy southbound at Galley Road and a disabled vehicle with the left shoulder blocked on I-25 northbound. It's between Garden of the Gods and Rockerman. Everything else, time of day volume. I'm Coyote, that's traffic.
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14: Yet. I'm Lisa Lacerra, Fox News. Jury deliberations will resume Monday in the trial of a Massachusetts mom accused of killing her three children.
15: The nine women and three men will determine whether Lindsay Clancy is guilty of three counts of first-degree murder. The 36-year-old former labor nurse admits to strangling her three young children, ages 5, 3, and 8 months old, in 2023, before throwing herself from a second-floor window in a suicide attempt. But she's pleaded not guilty. Her attorney argues she was experiencing postpartum psychosis and shouldn't be held criminally responsible, telling the court she lived for her kids, but over-medication and lousy medical care made her mental health issues worse. Prosecutors allege the killings were premeditated, calling Clancy a functioning mom who knew right and wrong.
14: Fox's Kristen Goodwin. Clancy faces life in prison if convicted of first-degree murder, but jurors have the option to consider lesser charges. Defend the vote, the theme of this year's March on Washington.
16: I'm confident that we will win the day, win the week, win the month, win the year, win the hearts and minds of the American people.
14: House Minority Leader Hakeem Jeffries says Democrats mark the 63rd anniversary of Martin Luther King's address. The march comes just months after the Supreme Court weakened a key provision of the Voting Rights Act of 1964, setting off a redistricting battle in several states. This as the Trump administration appeals a judge's decision that blocked an executive order limiting mail-in voting before the midterm elections. This comes after a federal judge in Boston blocked the order for 2 weeks. President Trump says the U.S. has entered into an agreement with Venezuela to take control of 65 billion barrels of that country's oil reserves. This coming nearly 9 months after the U.S. military carried out an operation to capture Venezuela's President Nicolas Maduro. Secretary of State Marco Rubio calling the deal a huge win for both the American and Venezuelan people. 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